0: ups, was making some beautiful passes, winds up with the three primary assists and a couple highlight reel ones at that. But I thought he was impressive. If there were any questions heading into that series, I thought they were answered for the most part. And he's right now the Conn Smythe favorite, I think deservedly so.
1: Yeah, I totally agree. He was really good. He obviously didn't score a goal in that series, but like you said, he had a couple assists that were just beauties. The one specifically to Dorofeev where he like curled around behind the net and it was taking contact. Like, I think that's been part of the narrative, and part of the knock on him is when the checking gets tight and you don't have space and you've got guys leaning on you, can you still make those types of plays? And he has shown pretty unequivocally that he can make those plays, and he's feeling it right now. He's driving that line. It's a very good line for the Golden Knights. I think it was probably their best line in that series. Even though, like I said, Marner didn't score, Howden was scoring, Carlson got on the board. And Marner's also a big part of their power play. Like, that's going to be an interesting matchup in this cup final because Vegas has dominated the special teams in all three series. And Marner quarterbacking the power play, like I think he's been their best point quarterback that they've ever had on this team, which is crazy because they've had Alex Pietrangelo back there, Shea Theodore back there. Like, they've had great defensemen that are power play guys that just do not do it as well as Mitch Marner does. He moves the puck so quickly and so deliberately. Like, there's no dusting off the puck every time it comes back to him. He knows where he's going with it before he gets it. And it just kind of opens up the structure of the penalty kill a little because he moves it so fast and isn't thinking so much up there. So yeah, I mean, he's great everywhere for this team. He's obviously great on the penalty kill. Not only does he have a good defensive stick, but he's so fast and so aggressive when he does get a turnover that he has, I mean, three shorthanded assists already in the playoffs. And that's just a threat that the other team has got in the back of their head every time he's out there. He and Howden are out there when you're on the power play, is if we do turn the puck over here, we're going to have to play some defense going back. So yeah, I mean, Marner's been everything for this team. He's been their best skater so far in the playoffs.
0: It feels like on the power plays, I'm not sure how much of this is a conscious effort to sort of at least plant the seed of doubt that he actually will be a shot threat, but it feels like whenever they win a draw to start off a power play, he like immediately steps into a shot to at least be like, hey, I'm gonna do this if you don't challenge me. And then as soon as that happens, he's really just looking to go high from the point, down low. I need a couple where he would just pass it essentially through the defensive zone structure, down a hurdle in front of the net, or Stone for one of those quick bump plays, and they set up some nice stuff off that. And then really was unlucky not to have a couple assists in that game four, I thought. Like, that power play sequence with the seam passes to Dorofeev, where Black just made some remarkable saves to keep the Avs in it. So I thought he was great, and especially in combination with William Karlsson, who led this series in scoring chances by my count and continues to dominate at 5-on-5. It was interesting to see the way Tortorella kind of divvied up the minutes against MacKinnon as well, right? I know that's something you and I discussed in terms of how they'd approach that. It didn't seem like they were particularly desperate one way or another to make sure one unit was out there. I think like the Eichel line and then the Carlson-Marner combo essentially split at 50-50, and there were some down minutes even in there for defensive zone draws. But that'll be a fun thing to consider for the Stanley Cup final because, you know, so far clearly the Stankoven line has been the most dangerous unit for the Hurricanes. I think people still view it, and if you look at the depth chart, it's still Aho, Svechnikov, and Jarvis, and they've had a lot of chances and are dangerous. So kind of how that battle atop the lineup goes will be interesting to track. I don't think there's going to be a lot of, you know, very specific or disciplined line matching. I imagine both teams are going to be comfortable just kind of rolling their lines and seeing how it shakes out. But I guess we'll see with the series starting in Carolina and them getting to dictate that early on.
1: Yeah, and I think what's going to be really interesting is how the bottom sixes match up with each other, because in that Colorado series, I thought Colorado would have the advantage in the bottom six. Like, their bottom six players scored more. They're more like impactful players. Now they may not be like Dowd is clearly a defensive specialist, but I expected Colorado's bottom six to have the advantage, and they didn't. Like, Vegas has outplayed them. Nick Wall was a non-factor in that series. And meanwhile, Vegas is like Tomas Hertl finally got going on the third line. That they were definitely the better bottom six. When you look on paper at Carolina, I mean, Jordan Staal, Nikolai Ehlers, Jordan Martinhook, that's an incredible third line. William Carrier on the fourth line, who Vegas fans know really well. The best fourth line they've ever had was anchored by William Carrier. So I think on paper, Carolina's bottom six looks a little more potent. it's going to be interesting to see if it actually plays out that way, or if Vegas bottom six can kind of drag them into a like neutral. If Vegas can neutralize that bottom six, I think that their top six likes their chances about playing Carolina. So it's going to be really interesting to see if they're

0: depth can overplay what you expect on paper the way they did against Colorado.
1: Yeah, just based on kind of trends of like zone deployment and who these teams are sending out for either offensive or defensive zone draws, I imagine we'll see a lot of Eichel's line because they get a lot of the offensive zone draws against that stall combination with Martinuk and Ehlers, because that's how Rod Brindamore has been using them in zone, and then probably quite a bit of Marner and Carlson against the Aho unit. And that's why, you know, if it sets up that way, especially in the first two games at home, if we get a lot of the Stankoven line, which has been so devastating at 5-on-5 this postseason against that bottom six, that's potentially an exploitable area for Carolina. But we'll see on that. You mentioned Hurdle there. I do have to, you know, take the L here on the last time we spoke. I made a passing joke about how it had been many, many moons since we last saw him score a vintage rush goal the way he did early in his career. And then sure enough, one of the defining moments of the West Final is that game winner in the third where he dances around Sam Alinsky and then scores one on the backhand. And I was like, you know what? Fair play, Tomas. You got me this time. And it was cool to see him, after all the goal scoring struggles he's had down the stretch, kind of come to life. And really, I thought he had a great series. I mean, the underlying metrics were phenomenal for him, and them winning those bottom 6 minutes was a big reason why Vegas was able to hang in it and ultimately win that series the way they did.
0: Yeah, he's been awesome. And as journalists, we are not allowed to root for guys, but if you're in the locker room talking to Tomas Hertl every day, it's a hard guy not to root for. Like, he is such a good guy. He keeps, like, he's professional. He's in a good mood. He hadn't scored in 29 games. He was as frustrated as a hockey player can possibly be, but he wouldn't take it out on us. He would still talk and chat every day. It was good just on a personal level to watch Tomas Hertl finally find his rhythm and play well. And part of that is, I mean, doesn't hurt to have Mark Stone on your third line, right? Like, that's a guy that comes back into the series and makes an immediate impact. And it gives that third line a completely different feel when Stone is down there. It's because he's just amazing. And those two are just so good with the puck, like possession wise, like you're not going to get it off of them. And Colton Sissons is kind of playing in the middle of that line. He's just sort of the F1 forechecker. He can skate well enough. And we were talking to Tortorella yesterday, and he brought up how much he thought it helped moving Hurdle to the wing because it takes that responsibility off of his plate. Like, as the center, you've always got to be the third guy back to prevent odd man rushes. And Hurdle's not the fastest skater. He wasn't the fastest skater before he had the knee surgeries. He certainly isn't now. And being a winger now kind of frees him up to play deeper in the offensive zone, maybe take a little more risks on going for pinches and forechecks, possess the puck below the goal line a little more, and you're not worried about having to be that first guy back. So I think that while he is obviously a natural center, I think that the move to the wing specifically has helped him play a little with a little more freedom and a little more aggression in the offensive zone.
1: All right, Jesse, let's squeeze a quick break in here, and then when we come back, we're going to jump right back into it. I got a couple more things I wanted to run through in anticipation of this year's Stanley Cup final between the Vegas Golden Knights and the Carolina Hurricanes. You're listening to the Hockey PDOcast streaming on the Sportsnet Radio Network.
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23: All right, we're back here on the Hockey PDOcast. We're joined today by Jesse Granger. We're looking ahead to this year's Stanley Cup final.
24: Yeah, you know, reflecting on the path here, respectively, for both teams, I think you could certainly argue that their next opponent in the Stanley Cup final is going to be the deepest team they've faced so far. You know, maybe you would have said previous to the West final that the Avs were the deepest team based on what we saw from them in the first two rounds. But as we talked about, that offense dried up for them very quickly. You know, for

0: roles as well. And so it's a pretty interesting combination, I think, of teams that are going to pose different challenges to each other in this series, because, you know, the Golden Knights have had to play all these fast teams, and Carolina is going to be another one of them, but there's going to be fewer shifts you can take off or kind of win as handily as Vegas has. And then for Carolina, I think it's the same thing, where they just played three teams who were pretty top heavy for the most part. And now, as I said, Vegas can reliably expect, especially if it's Hurdle and Stone on the third line, for them to create some good looks. I know Corey Schneider's tweeted this, but like the percentage of puck touches right now for Mark Stone since he came back that are turning into immediate scoring chances is outrageous. Like, he's never touching the puck, but when he does, it's an immediate scoring chance. And so that line is going to be very difficult to deal with as well. So yeah, that kind of speaks to the line matching potentially, but just how that shakes out is going to be a fascinating to watch.
1: Yeah, I totally agree with you that it's almost like, for the Golden Knights perspective, it's like they're meeting something closer to themselves. Like, I felt like the Utah series, it was kind of a matchup of opposites. It's like the fast, young, inexperienced team against the wily old vets. And then Anaheim was just kind of a continuation of that. Colorado was obviously more veteran laden, but they were a similar style of team. Now, Carolina is, they do want to play with more transition, but they are a good checking team. They rely on their checking ability so much. To me, this is a very, very different matchup for Vegas. I had to write a couple days ago before Carolina had closed it out, like, who should Vegas be rooting for, Montreal or Carolina? And I said Montreal, just based on the fact that it's a similar team. Like, I feel like Montreal is a similar team to the three that they have faced already, whereas Carolina is more of a, you're kind of facing a mirror image of yourself to some extent, with the depth, with the skill on the blue line, with the ability to check and pressure and forecheck. Like, I think Carolina is going to pressure the Golden Knights more than any team they've faced so far, and how they handle that, breaking it out of their zone. Because if you go back to when the Golden Knights were struggling, a lot of it was inability to handle the forecheck, and they would turn the puck over trying to exit their own zone. None of the teams so far have really even like made them answer that question so far in the playoffs. So Carolina certainly is going to pressure them more and make them make a bit quicker decisions, breaking the puck out of the zone. It's going to be interesting to see how they handle it.
0: Yeah, that cat mouse game is going to be a huge battleground. I don't want to step too much on the toes of the big preview we're doing in a couple days with Jack Hahn, but it's certainly relevant to this discussion. I'll be watching to see how Vegas handles that, because, you know, it leads to ultimately the huge Mark Stone breakaway goal in game four, which felt like a real death blow to the Avs in that series. Mm-hmm. That kind of willingness for these Golden Knights defensemen to make the simple play at times, like beyond Shea Theodore, there isn't necessarily a ton of like glitz and glamour with what they're trying to do on the breakouts. They're willing to kind of punt it into the neutral zone and allow their forwards to go and win those pucks and create from there. And then even if they're retrieving it, it's a lot of like quick, simple passes with support from forwards, and then asking Marner, Eichel, Barbashev, so on and so forth, to do the heavy lifting and carry it out. And they're equipped well enough, at least at this point, to handle that. Whereas you think of that East final, the Hurricanes just absolutely teed off on the forecheck against these Habs defensemen. Every time a guy like Gouley would go back to play the puck, they'd just be all over him, and it would be an immediate two-minute shift in the offensive zone with four or five chances mixed in. And so if Vegas is able to handle that, I think, and keep it more so in the neutral zone as opposed to being stuck in their own zone, that's going to be huge, but certainly easier said than done, because just the relentless pressure Carolina comes with has a similar feel of accumulation over the course of a game and series to what we talked about with Vegas.
1: Yeah, for sure. And it'll be interesting to see if it's one of those things. We've talked a lot about how Vegas gets stronger as the series goes on. I remember having a conversation with Bruce Cassidy a couple years ago where he said that, like, maybe part of the reason Carolina hasn't gotten over the hump is the fact that in the regular season, it's just one of 82. So you don't like prepare for the pressure that they bring. And they pressure you so much more than any team in the league that oftentimes, especially if you're like a West Coast team that's just there for one game, and it's like they hit you in the mouth with the pressure. And then by the end of the game, you kind of start to get used to it. But at that point, it's too late and you've already fallen behind and you lose, and they dominate in the regular season. And then maybe within a seven-game playoff series, you start to adjust to the speed at which you've got to make plays because they're on top of you all the time. And maybe that's part of the reason Carolina hasn't been as dominant in the playoffs as they have been in the regular season for years and years. Obviously, this is the first time they've reached this point in a long time, so maybe this team is better at it, but it's something interesting to watch to see if maybe Carolina is all over Vegas the first game or two. Is that something that the Golden Knights can adjust to and get better as a series?

0: goes on and maybe start to turn things in their favor.
1: It's like you're looking at my show notes here, because I'm not one for predictions typically. I'd rather see how the games play out and then react accordingly. But I do wonder if, particularly in game one, we'll see the Hurricanes come out red hot, especially with how these final ended. And I imagine them feeling very good about themselves and it taking a bit of time for the Golden Knights to kind of recalibrate to that, and then how they adjust to it the way they have in these series. I guess the other thing that I'll be watching for is who's kind of able to stick to their game and not relent to what the other team is doing, particularly for Carolina offensively, right? Because as we've talked about, there probably will be significant offensive zone possession time advantage for them, the way it was in the West Final for the Avs. And their sort of willingness to fall for that trap, I guess, because Vegas is going to encourage them to cycle the puck on the outside and take those point shots and just kind of sit in the lanes and block that stuff before it ever gets to the net. In the past, Carolina's been a very willing participant in that. I think they've been much better about it this season and this postseason. And if they're able to actually pass up some of those easy looks to get it into more high danger areas, then that's going to be huge for them actually breaking through offensively. But this is going to be an entirely different test than what they've gone up against so far in doing so. So yeah, I feel like it's kind of cliched or overly simple, but in terms of who's able to get into the game they prefer most and force the other team to get out of their own comfort zone is probably going to determine how the Stanley Cup final goes.
0: Yeah, it's interesting. Carolina, if you go back to when Vegas was struggling and they had the worst save percentage like in the entire NHL, and I remember at the time, like Cassidy would bring it up almost after every game, that they're screening their own goalie too often. Like we've talked about this zone defense that kind of it puts these defensemen and these forwards real close to the crease. And the downside of that is often, even if you box the guy out, sometimes you're going to screen your own goalie. And it was happening a ton early in the season. And like, it wasn't like people want to point it, oh, Aiden Hill struggled. Okay, well, they put Aiden Hill in there. He had an 890. They put Akira Schmidt in. He had an 890. They put Carl Lindbaum in. He had an 890. They bring Carter Hart in. And at that time, before he got hurt early in the year when they were playing that way, Carter Hart also had like an 880 save percentage. To me, you put four different goalies in there and they all struggle. It tells me that the team in front of them is doing something wrong. And it was a lot of, we're getting in our own way. And these shots from the point are finding their way into the net. Now you fast forward to this playoff run and Carter Hart's save percentage is obviously through the roof. It's like a 920 something right now. And I can't remember the last time a puck went in from the point on a screenshot that was just a clean shot from the point where the goalie never saw it and it finds the back of the net. It almost has not happened at all in these playoffs. And so if you were to go back to when they were struggling and they were giving up all these goals from the point and they were screening themselves, you would say, man, the Carolina Hurricanes are an absolute nightmare matchup for that team. Like, they are going to eat you alive, and they've completely shored that up. So I think this series is going to test how far have they really come in that aspect, because against Colorado, they were so good at not letting shots through. Like, there was a quote from Malinsky, I think, after game three, where it was like, wow, it's in their heads. It felt like it was in the Colorado shooters' heads how tough it was to get a puck through, because they just know how to get into the shooting lanes. There is a layered zone where, yeah, you can drag the puck around the guy at the point and you think you've opened up a lane, but there's just another guy waiting in that lane and you're just firing it into his shin pads. So Vegas has come a long way in that department, but if you're looking for a crack in this team to try to exploit, we have seen them struggle with that in the past this season with this same group of players. So it'll be interesting to see if Carolina can find ways to get some of those ugly goals from the point where the goalie doesn't see it, that we haven't seen teams be able to score against Vegas in these playoffs.
1: As I mentioned, Marner is currently the leader in the Conn Smythe market, and then it's just a collection of Hurricanes players with the odds seemingly reflecting, like, who knows? Let's see how the series goes. Freddie Anderson's certainly the top of it with his save percentage and the three shutouts he has so far. And then it's pretty much just entirely that Stankoven, Hall, Blake Line. And then you get into Jack Eichel. I talked about this with Corey Schneider on Friday's show, but Keandre Miller is probably my best value pick at plus 8,000. Now, I don't think the voters are going to necessarily look past the fact that he has zero goals. And we know how, like, goal scoring in particular in the Stanley Cup final is going to be weighted very heavily, but he's probably been their most important player so far. Like, he leads the team in ice time. They're up 16-3 this postseason with him on the ice 5-on-5. And so that would be an interesting one for me, but yeah, it probably will be either Marner or Freddie Anderson, depending on who wins.

0: this matchup. Like, part of the argument for Freddie Anderson, regardless of whether you think he's been, you know, as good as his numbers have been so far, is that the scoring has been so evenly distributed. And even with that Stankoven line, it's really kind of tough to split out one between Hall, Blake, and Stankoven in terms of who's driving the success and who deserves the credit for it. If you could give it to a full line, they would probably just win it if Carolina wins this series. But ultimately, right, in terms of stripping it out, right, and being like, this one individual is going to get all the glory and the other guys are going to be runner-ups, it kind of splits the votes in a way. And so the easiest one is to be like, well, we've given up, whatever, 13 goals in 13 games, 5-on-5 this postseason. Freddie Anderson is going to get the credit for that, even though I think we all acknowledge that the team defense is driving a lot of it. Have you thought at all about how these two teams were constructed? Because on the one hand, it's in very different ways, right? For the Golden Knights, they've been the preeminent NHL organization of going out and trading futures for ready-made stars and then keeping them and building around them and always looking to upgrade ruthlessly so, whereas the Hurricanes have been very diligent about kind of maintaining flexibility, managing their assets, keeping futures and keeping prospects. Now they've made some trades to, you know, first the Rantanen one, and then they go out and acquire Keandre Miller, you sign Nikolaj Ehlers. So they've certainly added a lot of talent via the trade and free agency market as well. But it's one team that's kind of homegrown, where I think they have six meaningful skaters on their team that they drafted and developed in Carolina. And then for Vegas, it's only, what, Dorofiev and Korzak, basically from the same draft, are the only two guys still on this team that were actually originally Golden Knights picks. And so it's two different processes, but I'd argue very similar in execution, where they've been very aggressive and diligent about sticking with whatever their plan was and kind of plowing ahead. And that's why they've gotten to this point, I think, as opposed to zigzagging and constantly changing the plan and, you know, doing one thing and then something that kind of counteracts it. Like, they've picked a lane and they've stuck in it as firmly as any other teams in the league.
1: Yeah, for sure. I mean, Vegas obviously has a different approach than most teams, but I think that they're also, I think you have to kind of, like, you hear coaches say, like, you have to coach the team you're given. You have to use your strengths to your advantages. And I think Vegas realized quickly that now you have to be winning. If you're not winning, it doesn't matter what city you're in, doesn't matter your state tax situation, but you have to be winning. But I think the Golden Knights realized that, okay, we are viewed around the league as a winning team. The weather all winter, when hockey players have to be in the city that they're playing in, is spectacular. You can golf all year. You have no state income tax. Let's use that to our advantage. And I think that they're more willing to take risks on pending UFAs. Like, you look at all these guys that they've traded for. It's Mark Stone was going to be a UFA in Ottawa, and Vegas said, you know what? We will trade for him, and we'll bank on we're going to be able to sign him to a long-term deal. The same thing happened with Rasmus Anderson. The same thing happened with Noah Hanifin. Jack Eichel, a little different situation. They traded for him with the contract already, but it's like they just bet on players that maybe aren't happy with where they're at right now, and maybe they want to test free agency. They're willing to say, we're going to trade for him and we'll figure it out. And we believe in our ability to sign that player long term. Now you look at Carolina, they did that with Mikko Rantanen and it didn't work. He got there and was like, I don't want to sign here long term. And then they ended up having to flip that trade. And now it worked out because Stankoven's been awesome. But like, the point I'm trying to make is, I don't think people see what the Golden Knights are doing and it's like, oh, copycat league. Is everybody in the league going to do that? I don't think you can. I don't think it's brilliance by the front office that figured out they can make all these trades. I think every GM in the league would probably like to trade for these players, but they just can't be confident that we're going to trade. If the Winnipeg Jets tomorrow decided we're trading for every pending UFA and we'll just re-sign them, I don't think it would work as well as it has for Vegas. So I think that teams are taking, like, you have to take advantage of the strengths that your team, organization, market have. And I think Vegas has realized that while we're in this championship window where players view us as, if I go there, I'm going to have a chance to win. And there are a lot of perks to living in Las Vegas. Let's just take big swings on players and we'll just bet that they're going to want to re-sign here. And so far they've been right with pretty much all of them.
0: Yeah, the Golden Knights have undoubtedly had a much bigger risk profile. Now, maybe you could argue the risk isn't as big as it might seem on the surface, because I think they felt pretty confident they're going to retain all those guys, and history has borne that out. The one risky move the Golden Knights made was the Rantanen trade, and when they realized it wasn't going to work, like, they, you know, I think correctly pulled a shoot and not only added Stankoven,

0: but they got the first that they used to get Keandre Miller. They got Taylor Hall in that trade as well. So, you know, they certainly made lemonade out of those lemons. But yeah, I mean, it's, I was looking at this as well. Like, Carolina's roster right now is about $88 million in salary this season, and the Golden Knights is pushing 100 comparatively. And then the other is the Hurricanes have all these first round picks still coming, whereas the Golden Knights have certainly used theirs via the trade route. And, you know, this is probably more of an offseason conversation, but what these teams are going to look like moving forward heading into next season, because I think the Golden Knights are going to have some big personnel decisions to make, some uncomfortable ones in terms of who they're going to trade to clear room to potentially keep Dorofiev or Rasmus Anderson. And they've shown that they're going to be comfortable doing that. Whereas the Hurricanes, other than Nikishin's RFA status, like every single skater is under contract for them heading into next season. And they'll probably look to add another good player offensively, but for the most part, it'll probably be the same crew heading into next season.
1: Yeah, it for sure is going to be a big offseason for Vegas. And obviously what happens in these next 4 to 7 games is going to help shape what they do. But yeah, I mean, they've Rasmus Anderson and Dorofiev both need contracts. If you look at the contracts that they've got signed through next year, they already don't have enough cap space to sign those two, just those two. And that wouldn't even give you the full roster. Like, they're still going to need to add like 2 or 3 other skaters just to fill out a full like 20-man roster. So yeah, they are almost certainly going to have to trade players to clear cap space in order to sign those guys, because I'd be surprised if either of them leave. I think they're probably going to both get contracts and be with Vegas, if I had to guess, which means that someone like Aiden Hill, there's a reason he's on Chris Johnston, his first big trade board. Aiden Hill's up on there. I don't know who else.
0: Hey, all I got to say is good luck with that.
1: I think it'd be easier than you think.
0: Really?
1: I do think that they would have to wait until his signing bonus is paid, right? Because I he has a big signing bonus coming. Now, this is... Here's what I think the Golden Knights have going for them if they were to try to move Aiden Hill's contract. Most of the money has been paid, and yet the cap hit is still big. And in today's NHL, where the cap keeps going up and there are owners out there who are desperate to reach the floor without actually paying any money... Aiden Hill has 6 point whatever million a year on the cap hit, but you don't have to actually pay that as the owner. So you can get to the cap floor without actually paying the cap floor. And I think that there would be a handful of owners that would see that contract and say, sign me up. Plus, there's the fact that if you're the GM of that team, who obviously doesn't care about anything but winning, I think Aiden Hill's a good goalie still. He had a bad year. He got hurt. He never really was able to catch up. I think Aiden Hill's still a good goalie. So it's not like you're trading for a complete albatross of a contract. It's just a little bit, it is overvalued for sure, but it's not like ridiculous. I think Aiden Hill is still a starting goalie in the NHL. And with the cap going up, I think his $6 million cap hit is reasonable enough that he can be an asset for your team. So I don't think if they wanted to move that deal, I think they'll be able to.
0: The one concern would be that there's 5 years left, and that seems very onerous from a commitment perspective. But the market is so barren in terms of who's actually available if you're looking to add a goalie that could play 40 games for you next year that I imagine there will be some interest. So I think that's a fair point by you. Yeah, I mean, not only Dorofiev and Anderson, but even going down the line like Cole Smith, Colton Sissons, who have played big roles for this team, Dylan Coughlin, and we haven't really mentioned the third pair now. I think John Tortorella has done a really good job, as a lot of teams do with their third pairs, of like keeping them out of the defensive zone, sheltering them somewhat, putting them in positions to succeed. But Coughlin and Korzak, a combination that, you know, they kind of stumbled upon late after Lozon's injury and Hudden starting the series, was phenomenal. Moving the puck nicely, creating offensive zone opportunities, both chipping in offensively. They were great for them. And so Coughlin's another guy who is kind of playing his way into a nice contract potentially this offseason. So yeah, I mean, there's going to be a lot of questions there, but one thing we know about Vegas is that they're not going to be shy about making moves accordingly. All right, buddy. I think we covered everything I wanted today. I know you're a very busy guy getting ready for the Stanley Cup final, which kicks off on Tuesday, and I'm looking forward to your coverage of that series. What do you want to promote here on the way out?
1: Yeah, there's going to be an army of us athletic writers, Pierre LeBrun, Chris Johnston, Michael Russo, all joining us out there. Sean Gentile, who's been covering the Hurricanes, is going to be out there with me. So we're going to have a ton of content. Specifically, I've got a really fun story that I'll tease coming up. I think it's going to air.

0: I think it's going to publish Tuesday morning, which is a couple days, so I won't give it away. But it is a really fun story that is kind of an off the ice thing with the Golden Knights that'll show some personality. I know they aren't the most liked team in the league right now. I'm sure most of the people listening are like, I don't want to hear a fun story about the Golden Knights off the ice. But the players they really got into it. They have a game going on amongst the team off the ice, and they get into it on the road in their like common room in the hotel that they're super into. And it was as excited as I've ever heard hockey players to talk about something with me in the locker room. So I've got that story coming on Tuesday that maybe I'll convert one person out there to like the Golden Knights a little more than they did before they read it.
1: Well, I was skeptical about moving Aiden Hill's contract, and that might be an even unlikelier outcome. But if there's anyone that can do it, it's you, because your work and coverage of this team is great, and I'm looking forward to what you have cooked up for this series. If you enjoyed today's show, give us a 5-star review wherever you listen. Subscribe to the PDOcast Patreon as well. As I said, we had Corey Schneider on for a talk about the Hurricanes to close out the week. I'll do some breakdowns, especially once we get into the Stanley Cup final. I'm going to try to do some written stuff after each game during the off time between games. And that is all from us for today. I hope everyone has a great weekend, and we'll be back soon with plenty more. Thank you for listening to the Hockey PDOcast streaming on the Sportsnet Radio Network.
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0: Oh, a very bright guy right there with a very good point about the prenup, because I got to be honest with you, I didn't even think of that. And you might, maybe that's why he's trying to save this marriage so bad. All right, Pete Souza with you on Westwood One Sports Night. We're going to get to this at some point. Stuart and I want to talk to you about, with James Harden maybe close to re-signing with the Cleveland Cavaliers, who is your starting lineup for the all championship poison team? James Harden's on mine. We'll find out at some point before we go tonight who's on Stuart and maybe who's on yours. Westwood One Sports Night, 310-840-4910 is the number. 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
1: The quest for Lord Stanley's Cup is down to two. Vegas Golden Knights, Carolina Hurricanes. Whose names will be forever etched on hockey's holy grail? The Stanley Cup Finals, Game 1, Tuesday night, Westwood One Sports.
2: To start off with another one. 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

0: anchor when he was actually doing news for a minute at KCBS in LA, a woman named Bree Walker, and they got married. They were on the air together. People meet at work and fall in love. People meet at work and hook up. It's not an indictment on the NFL. It's not an indictment on beat writers. It's not an indictment on sideline reporters. I thought that was weak by this young woman to have this, again, I've said air quotes way too much tonight, but this air quotes article where she tries to take writers and NFL personnel to task. To be honest, it's low-hanging fruit right now. She was way too pious when she made her first comments and she lost her job. And at this point, she should just zip it. I'm sure she's a great girl, but she's over her skis with this. And I what disappoints me about sometimes people that are young and put in these situations, like one, she's kind of over, she kind of sold. We're in a world where like we see all the trouble with Sports Illustrated, right? But you can write like a web story for your school and all of a sudden it ends up on SI.com and you're a writer for Sports Illustrated. You know, this young woman, I think, did some things for USA Today and all of a sudden she works for USA Today. It would be like at the beginning of my broadcasting career when I was calling games in Central Texas for ESPN Plus if I was like, oh, he's an ESPN reporter. Not really. We're on ESPN Plus, but I'm getting paid by the school. So let's just pump the brakes here. The whole thing has been blown way out of proportion, and I don't like how she's capitalizing on it. Just one man's opinion, but I get to do that tonight because I'm filling in for Mr. Wicket. Westwood One Sports Night. We wrap it up after this quick break. Thank you guys so much for joining us tonight. It has been an absolute blast. And I'll be back tomorrow, by the way. So you really can't get rid of me. I promise I'm not working a marathon shift. I'm going to give way here in the next 20 minutes. But I will be on filling in for Linnell tomorrow morning from 8 to 11 Eastern time, which means I'll have to wake up here at 7 o'clock or obviously before then in the Central time zone. But I'll be with you again here on Westwood One Radio Airwaves. You can hear us on Sirius 365, 375, new guy. On Sirius XM and the Westwood One Sports app. We'll be right back.
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0: NBA and a bunch of picks from the Clippers. Now, if I'm Milwaukee, and again, Giannis is going to have a lot to say where he goes, so maybe it's just Miami, like everybody said, and he's that deal's already set. But if I'm Oklahoma City, I can make this thing interesting because Giannis can win in Oklahoma City. He's obviously physically, he could really give, you know, Wemby some issues. I mean, he's not quite as tall, obviously, but he can bully him a little bit inside, and that's what you're going to need against San Antonio. You're just going to have to be physical. So I would not be surprised at all if the Thunder started with, hey, we got a lottery pick. We got Chet Holmgren. You can have your pick amongst, you know, a handful of guys who are 3-and-D types because they're deep in that way. I mean, if I'm the Bucks, I might be looking at a guy like, you know, Jared McCain or something like that, or somebody else on this roster. I don't want anything to do with Lu Dortz, but hey, you want to give me Cason Wallace, who's a really nice defender and looks like he could be an up-and-comer. I mean, somebody like that. I don't know if Oklahoma City would do it, but after what Chet Holmgren did in this game and in this series, and you're going to be playing San Antonio year after year after year for the next, I don't know, 3 to 5 years for the Western Conference Championship. I think that Oklahoma City, despite the fact that I think they might have won this thing if they're a little bit healthier, I don't think Chet Holmgren's going to be a member of the Thunder. Maybe I'm just overreacting after a Game 7, so you can tell me that at 310-840-4910. All right, let's get a super genius on the show. John Gonzalez, NBA for CBS Sports, is going to join us coming up next. Let's review Game 7 with him and look ahead to the NBA Finals. We'll do it next on Sports Night on Westwood One Sports and the Westwood One Sports app.
1: It's the two best words in sports. Game 7. Thunder. Spurs. Wemby versus SGA. One more time. An entire season comes down to this. Tonight, winner advances to the NBA Finals. Westwood One Sports.
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0: Now, part of that is that the competition isn't nearly as good that they of the teams that they've beaten previously as compared to who they're about to face, right? The Hawks, the Sixers, the Cavaliers, the Knicks steamrolled them. They're not the Spurs. None of those teams had Victor Wembanyama. I think it's going to be a really good series. The league office is probably thrilled about this. You get Victor Wembanyama and the Spurs against the New York Knicks for the first time. Knicks back in the finals for the first time since 1999, a rematch of the 1999 finals. So all of us, entertainment-wise, are going to be brilliant. But I lean the Spurs because, again, they have the best player in the series for either team. They've got some really big physical guards and wings in Stephon Castle and Devin Vassell and Champagne and Dylan Harper that they can throw at Jalen Brunson. Not gonna stop Jalen Brunson, but maybe they can slow him down a little bit. And then, you know, bigs-wise, with Mitchell Robinson with the broken pinky and the brace on his finger and he can't shoot free throws anyway, how much can Mike Brown even throw him out there? Because if he gets in foul trouble and goes to the line, that's a problem. So I think it's going to be a fantastic series, but I'm going to take the Spurs in this one.
1: Great stuff. John, thank you so much for the insight. We really appreciate it. You were a super genius. See, you were. Great stuff, man. We'll talk to you
0: again. I cleared the bar. Thanks for having me.
1: Yes, of course you did. Take care. All right, that is John Gonzalez from NBA analyst from CBS Sports and CBS Sports HQ at John Gonzalez. Make sure that you follow him. There you go. I told you he was a super genius, and he was. And look, we can start looking at this whole thing now. And I think one of the things he mentioned that's really interesting before we get onto the court is if you told the NBA at the beginning of the season, would you like Wemby, who is becoming the most marketable player? It was funny. Everybody's like, when LeBron leaves and Harden leaves and Curry leaves and all these, who's going to take over the league? Is it going to be Anthony Edwards? It's like, are you kidding me? There's a 7'3" or 7'4" or whatever he is, guy from France, and he's the guy. And he's going to evolve into that role, and he's starting to do that. I think that he's got to be consistent throughout the whole thing. I mean, you looked in, you know, a number of these games, and you thought to yourself, you know, game one, he was great. And some of the games in San Antonio had fire in his belly. Sometimes he didn't. Today, it's really interesting because most superstars, they try to give the ball to other guys because they know they can get their own. I think for the Spurs, if I'm the Spurs, I get Wemby involved early. He hits a couple of threes. He gets confidence in himself. He's still a young player, and he's going to get better and better and better. I think the Knicks are going to get physical with him, and it's going to be interesting. But to get the city of New York, to get the Spurs, to get Wemby, that's massive. So let's talk more about it in hour number two. We'll get you involved in the show as well. Plus, I want to get a little bit more into what Adam Silver said on ESPN the other day. We'll do all of those things in hour number two. It's Sports Night on Westwood One Sports and the very downloadable, which you should download right now, Westwood One Sports app. Hour two next.
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20: 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Maya came to Covenant House when she had nowhere else to go. 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

0: out. We do this. We get crazy every Saturday night / Sunday morning. Alex is here. Stu is here. Stu is awesome. We don't get Stu all the time, so we got to celebrate when Stu is here.
1: I miss you, Stu.
0: That's right. We can admit it. We love all the producers, but Stu is the original. You know, Stu is the original, and it is awesome to have Stu. 310-840-4910. I see some usual suspects. Now things are about ready to get weird here in

0: Yeah, I mean, I like Mr. Realistic. I mean, he is pretty realistic, but like
1: he's funny.
0: About the NBA,
1: yeah.
0: I'm not saying that like the Knicks are totally gonna win it, but I think they have a chance. It's probably going to like six games at least. Because when you think about it, they've won 10 games, playoff games in a row. The last time they lost a playoff game was in April.
1: Yeah, they're good. They've been good. Yeah, and yeah, I think the margin is something like 23 a game too. I mean, they're not just barely beating this team; they're crushing teams.
0: They're killing them. Yeah. Also, I don't know. One of the callers said that it's going to be hard for Wimby to guard Anthony Towns. I think that Wimby, he can't not guard anybody. He's an alien. I don't know. I just
1: good call.
0: They have a dun dun dun.
1: Raphael, you're the best, man. You're the best. Have a wonderful rest of your evening, and it is our pleasure to hear from you. I know it's been a couple of weeks, but thank you for checking in, and do it again real soon, okay?
0: Yeah. All right, bye.
1: Take care. That's our good friend, Raphael.
2: And ready to suck the negativity from your soul.
1: He said suck, right? Not sock.
3: Yeah, yeah.
1: Yeah, suck the negativity from your soul. I guess it's not as creepy as I thought it was, because for a minute, because I was writing things down he was saying, and I was like, he's sucking out of my soul there. What am I? I need to be a little nervous. I mean, what's going on?
3: Hey, yo.
1: Okay. No, I thought it was fine. It was really good. And the music was outstanding. There you go. All right. I'll open you up at 310-840-4910. 310-840-4910. That is the Westwood One Sports Talk and Text Line. We can get into NBA playoffs. Anything else you want to do as well? I do want to play because the top of the hour in about 23 minutes, we will completely open up the lines and you can go crazy on this whole thing. We tell you that all the time that we're going to get in the back seat. I'm going to get back there. Alex is going to get back there. Stu's going to be up back there. We're going to hang out. We're going to put on blindfolds and get a cigarette. And you guys are going to drive the car. So top of the hour, we can talk about whatever you want. Oh, you know, Alex is very health conscious. So I don't know if Alex would do cigarette. He might do something else. But I don't know about cigarettes.
3: A few other things.
1: Might be something else. But you get the gist of the idea, which is we should be talking about blank. And we'll do that now. Well, about 21 and a half minutes at 310-840-4910. We'll take more of your thoughts in the NBA Finals as well. Plus, I want to play a couple of things before the top of the hour. Adam Silver's stuff, if you missed it, from ESPN and where the NBA exactly is right now. So let's do all that coming up next. It's Sports Night, the late night version on Westwood One Sports and the Westwood One Sports app.
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22: 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Vegas looks unstoppable after sweeping their way out west. 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

0: times was okay, but it was like, dude, you're all NBA third teamer. You just signed a 5-year extension that is astronomical, and you take two shots? We'd be having this conversation if he did, as Jamal Crawford said on the broadcast on NBC. If he had gone 1-for-15, we'd have the conversation, but we wouldn't have the conversation of, I think he was afraid of Wemby. And if you're Oklahoma City, you're an Oklahoma City fan, you're Sam Presti, you're the head coach, you're a player on that team. I mean, when you do your exit interviews, I guess Monday, before you go off to Cancun or wherever it is you're going to go, I'm sure they're going to have a closed-door meeting with Chet Holmgren that says, dude, like what? Why? It just, you know, nothing will get out on it, but just that's got to be the first question. They pull out the box score and they put it in front of them and they go, why? Like, what was going on here? Like, what were you doing? You know, you should be squeezing off two shots minimum a quarter, maybe more like 3 or 4, especially given the injuries that they had. So this is going to be the main conversation the entire offseason for Oklahoma City. Can they continue to do what they've done, which is be patient, be patient, be patient, be patient. All these young players are going to come together, and they have. And I think all season long, most of us in the media were saying, man, who's going to stop an Oklahoma City dynasty? I thought San Antonio was too young to do it. You know, this is their people are forgetting, this is their first time in the playoffs. They weren't there last year. They weren't there the year before. They weren't. This is their first run through it. And the same thing that happened to Oklahoma City. I mean, they had some injuries. They got tired. But, man, the whole offseason, the biggest question of the offseason has just now become, maybe not the biggest. I mean, LeBron's going to be number one where he goes. Giannis now, I think everybody thought he was going to go to Miami, but I think that a lot of people are going to interject that he could go to Oklahoma City. Where Jaylen Brown goes is going to be a major conversation. I think he stays. I think Harden signs a contract extension. I think Durant stays in Houston for all the discussion of that. Golden State's going to try to be very aggressive to put somebody with Steph Curry, those kind of things. By and large, there's lots of hot air and there's not very much action, but just rocketing up the board, I don't know, after LeBron, after Giannis maybe, because I don't think Jaylen Brown's going anywhere, is what's going to go with Chet Holmgren? And who would take him? Like, if I'm Milwaukee and you're trying to make that the centerpiece of my trade, I got to sit down with that guy first. I got to see what's in that guy's head. Like, dude, same thing. Like, Oklahoma City's going to have that conversation with him on Monday. Like, can you explain this to us? Can you explain two shots to us? When we're going to pay you all this money and this wasn't you last year, like, what, are you afraid of this guy? Is this your kryptonite? What? Anyway. All right, we're going to open up the show to you. Coming up next, we can talk NBA playoffs or whatever is on your mind. It is the game show that is sweeping the nation. We should be talking about blank. You tell us. 310-840-4910. 310-840-4910. Jump on the line right now. It is the late version of Sports Night on Westwood One Sports and the Westwood One Sports app. Again, 310-840-4910. Take over the show next right here on Westwood One Sports.
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0: Carolina looks like a juggernaut right now, but I certainly wouldn't count out Vegas, certainly after the way they played against Colorado in the West Final as well. It is Sports Night. Hit us up at 310-840-4910. 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
1: The quest for Lord Stanley's Cup is down to two. 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
3: I was a competitive skater, and that journey took me to the Olympics. 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It just means being smart about your movement and equipment. And that's where Kintec comes in. They listened, they were attentive, and they were able to provide solutions. Staying active means my independence and my freedom. Kintec enables

0: kind of made it 1 year and fizzled out. I think they lost to Denver. So Vegas Golden Knights are definitely one of the great expansion teams in history. And very one other very quick item regarding the World Cup coming up, John. I've found there's just a couple of really unseemly things that I just want to very briefly comment on is that apparently in some cities, particularly New York, but also Los Angeles and other places, it's going to cost over $100 to take public transportation from New Jersey into the stadium, from New York into, I guess, the stadiums in New Jersey, over $100 when it's normally like $15 to $20. So a serious gouging going on there. In other cities, they're moving marginalized people along. I'm sure you've heard of that. They're being kicked out of where they normally live, homeless people, and in order to make the cities artificially look a lot better than they are. Now, I know that's not the first time that's ever happened in any major sports city for a big event, but still quite reprehensible in my opinion. And also, just the sheer prices. I believe it's in most of the cities in the three countries, Canada, U.S., and Mexico, it's going to be the get-in price, as they call it, to get into any game for the worst seat possible is around $1,500. So I just thought I'd comment that a lot of unseemly stuff about FIFA.
1: No doubt about it. Bruce, you always bring great information. Thank you so much. We appreciate your calls every week. That's Bruce in L.A. to the final call of the third hour of the show. That opens up you at 310-840-4910. Final hour of the show coming up next. Let's reset Game 7. Look ahead to the NBA Finals. Any other thoughts on things we have missed? We'll hit some NFL in this hour as well because we have not hit any. And Stu had some great stuff in the notes for tonight's show. Tons of quarterback news that we got to get into as well in the NFL, so we haven't done that. If you haven't got your thoughts on the NBA Finals, we can do that. We haven't even talked any baseball. We got to talk some offseason to the NBA as well because I think this Chet Holmgren thing jumps right into it. But this is going to be one of the more fascinating NBA offseasons of all time, so we'll do that as well. So we got a ton still to get to in the final hour. And then, of course, what we've all been waiting for at Lund's Last Call. We do what we do if you are new to the show is we do five stories that you absolutely positively have to know about. And there are five great stories. Plus, I might even try to add a sixth because during one of the breaks, I was reading this story about fandom and it's absolutely phenomenal. So I got to get into that. So I might even try to fit in six tonight for the final. But we'll get into some. We'll reset the NBA Finals. If you did not see any of the game, you are in luck because we'll get into that conversation coming up next. Spurs and Thunder was a great Game 7. Lived up to everything. Is Oklahoma City going to have to overreact to what happened? Will they stay with things as far as Sam Presti offseason stuff? And what our first look at what the Knicks and Spurs and some of the key matchups could look like in that. So we'll do that. All in the final hour of the program. You can always jump in at any time at 310-840-4910. So all of that in the final hour of the program. It's here on Sports Night with your old friend John Lund, Stu, Alex, Andrew. The whole crew is here on Westwood One Sports and the very downloadable Westwood One Sports app.
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0: Sports.
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0: American text line. We can get into NBA playoffs. Anything else you want to do as well? I do want to play, because the top of the hour in about 23 minutes, we will completely open up the lines and you can go crazy on this whole thing. We tell you that all the time, that we're going to get in the back seat. I'm going to get back there. Alex is going to get back there. Stu's going to be up back there. We're going to hang out. We're going to put on blindfolds and get a cigarette. And you guys are going to drive the car. So top of the hour, we can talk about whatever you want. Although, you know, Alex is very health conscious. So I don't know if Alex would do cigarette. He might do something else. But I don't know about cigarettes.
1: A few other things.
0: Might be something else. But you get the gist of the idea, which is we should be talking about blank. And we'll do that now. Well, about 21 and a half minutes at 310-840-4910. We'll take more of your thoughts in the NBA Finals as well. Plus, I want to play a couple of things before the top of the hour. Adam Silver stuff, if you missed it, from ESPN, and where the NBA exactly is right now. So let's do all that coming up next. It's Sports Night, the late night version on Westwood One Sports and the Westwood One Sports app.
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3: It's the two best words in sports. Game 7. Thunder. Spurs. Wemby versus SGA. One more time, an entire season comes down to this. Tonight, winner advances to the NBA Finals. Westwood One Sports.
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0: They got tired, but man, the whole offseason, the biggest question of the offseason has just now become, maybe not the biggest. I mean, LeBron's going to be number one where he goes. Giannis now, I think everybody thought he was going to go to Miami, but I think that a lot of people are going to interject that he could go to Oklahoma City. Where Jaylen Brown goes is going to be a major conversation. I think he stays. I think Harden signs a contract extension. I think Durant stays in Houston for all the discussion of that. Golden State's going to try to be very aggressive to put somebody with Steph Curry, those kind of things. By and large, there's lots of hot air and there's not very much action. But just rocketing up the board, I don't know, after LeBron, after Giannis maybe, because I don't think Jaylen Brown's going anywhere, is what's going to go with Chet Holmgren? And who would take him? Like, if I'm Milwaukee and you're trying to make that the centerpiece of my trade, I got to sit down with that guy first. I got to see what's in that guy's head. Like, dude, same thing. Like, Oklahoma City's going to have that conversation with him on Monday. Like, can you explain this to us? Can you explain two shots to us? When we're going to pay you all this money and this wasn't you last year, like, what, are you afraid of this guy? Is this your kryptonite? What? Anyway. All right, we're going to open up the show to you. Coming up next, we can talk NBA playoffs or whatever is on your mind. It is the game show that is sweeping the nation. We should be talking about blank. You tell us. 310-840-4910. 310-840-4910. Jump on the line right now. It is the late version of Sports Night on Westwood One Sports and the Westwood One Sports app. Again, 310-840-4910. Take over the show next right here on Westwood One Sports.
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Welcome in. Hour number three. Thank you for joining us. Late night version of Sports Night. We are just about ready to do. We should be talking about blank at 310-840-4910 on the Westwood One Sports Talk and text line. 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

0: And I don't think he's going to move from Houston because I don't think that there's a huge move on the other side of it. And I think teams are finished with saying, you know what, we'll give you X, Y, Z. And, I mean, if you look at the Phoenix Suns right now, they give away all those picks to get Kevin Durant from Brooklyn, and they just shouldn't have done it. And they brought back pieces like Jalen Green and Dylan Brooks, and you know what? They jived better without him, and they got the 10th overall pick. I just don't see Houston getting this big return for Kevin Durant anymore. So anyway, give me your thoughts. We can continue to talk about the NBA playoffs as well. You did a phenomenal job, as you always did. And I'm looking at the calls still. Tons of calls across the board. Again, let's continue it then. You did a great job, and I know you'll continue to do more. We should be talking about blank. If you want to hit NBA playoffs, that's fine. Anything in the offseason in the NBA we can do. Major League Baseball, how your team is doing. NFL, north of the border. I know we still got callers from Canada as well. You want to get into the Stanley Cup Finals. Vegas is taking on Carolina. Carolina looks like a juggernaut right now, but I certainly wouldn't count out Vegas, certainly after the way they played against Colorado in the West Final as well. It is Sports Night. Hit us up at 310-840-4910. John Lund with you on the late night version. We'll continue with you next, only here on Westwood One Sports and the Westwood One Sports app.
1: The quest for Lord Stanley's Cup is down to two. Vegas Golden Knights, Carolina Hurricanes. Whose names will be forever etched on hockey's holy grail? The Stanley Cup Finals, Game 1, Tuesday night, Westwood One Sports.
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1: Late night version of Sports Night here on Westwood One Sports and the Westwood One Sports app. Thanks so much for hanging out with us tonight. We'll give you one more segment to take over the show at 310-840-4910. We should be talking about blank. You tell me. Could be NBA playoffs, NBA offseason. Everybody after the Spurs beat the Thunder tonight, 111-103, is putting Chet Holmgren on the Bucks and Giannis on Oklahoma City, although Giannis has said, or at least reports say, that he wants to be with Miami, so we can get into that conversation. We haven't talked a lot of baseball tonight, but we will at some point before we get out of here. We can talk some baseball, your favorite team, about a third of the way into the season. We can always talk NFL. It is always a topic, especially lots of NFL quarterback talk. We'll talk that before we get out of here. So whatever is on your mind, you take over the show at 310-840-4910. One stat that could impress all of your friends right now, Oklahoma City against everybody but San Antonio, 71-14, which is an .835 winning percentage. But against the Spurs, they finished the season 4-8. That is amazing. So, again, it's all about matchups, and the Spurs had the matchup, especially with Victor Wembanyama, and one of the reasons everybody's talking about Chet Holmgren tonight. One of two. Only took two shots tonight and only had four rebounds in 33 minutes, and so everybody is putting him on the trade block, and everybody's talking about Sam Presti, who has been very, very patient, their general manager. They still have picks. They have a lottery pick this year. I don't know who would take Holmgren's contract because the five-year, $239.5 million contract kicks in this year, and it goes year by year anywhere from $41 to $55 million after that performance. You'd have to talk me into him. But anyway, it just adds to the intrigue of the offseason. All right, let's get out to the lines again at 310-840-4910 by virtue of who has waited the longest. Our good friend James in Tacoma is going to lead us off. James, welcome to Sports Night here on

0: ahead to the Knicks. Love to get your thoughts on what you think is going to happen in the NBA Finals, and we can still talk about whatever else is on your mind. Lines are still open at 310-840-4910 on the Westwood One Sports Talk and Text Line, your late night version of Sports Night on Westwood One Sports and the Westwood One Sports app.
1: The NBA Finals are set. It's a 1999 rematch. Knicks, Spurs. Will New York win its first title in 53 years? Or will San Antonio continue its championship legacy? Now with Wemby leading the way. Game 1 tips Wednesday night. Westwood One Sports.
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0: into Covenant House when she had nowhere else to go. Here, she isn't lost, troubled, or broken. She's a poet and a dreamer, determined to make sure her little brother never has to call a park bench home. 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
1: Westwood One Sports app. John Lund with you. Great crew tonight. Stu, love to have Stu back. Alex is here. Andrew is here running the ship right now. However, you're

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0: described vomiting a minute ago? Yeah, it's got to be something. Like, you should have to pass some kind of a test. And look, I'm putting myself in this. I shouldn't be wearing spandex. I shouldn't be wearing certain things. I shouldn't be walking around naked. Nobody wants to see that. Anyway, all right, that's it. That's all I got. I think we got through five. Maybe we didn't. All-star cast tonight. Stu, awesome job as always. Alex, very fun. Andrew, nice to get to know you, my friend. Had a great time. Had by all. There is more of us coming up next. Everybody have a wonderful night. This has been Sports Night on Westwood One Sports and the very downloadable Westwood One Sports app.
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10: 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Vegas looks unstoppable after sweeping their way out west. But out east, Carolina have 12 wins and only one loss.
11: A storm warning has been issued.
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0: Elijah Campbell.
1: Oh, man, it's time to party like it's 1999 because the Spurs and the Knicks are both in the NBA Finals, squaring off for the first time since the last summer of the millennium. And you know what? History has a funny way of doing this thing where sometimes it will repeat itself. Oftentimes it kind of comes in the form of people not learning from previous mistakes, and we just, as a human species,

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14: 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Vegas looks unstoppable after sweeping their way out west. But out east, Carolina have 12 wins and only one loss.
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20: We call this show the Sport Market because it's the stock market of sport. There's bulls and bears, there's ups and downs, there's strong runs, there's sell-offs, and it all can change in the matter of a split second or a split five-game series where the Carolina Hurricanes recovered from a lethargic, uncharacteristic opening game 6-2 loss to the Montreal Canadiens to win the next four straight, two of them in overtime, but two of them unquestionably lopsided wins. And you had the Habs go from a real bull stock and one of the talks of the 2025-2026 NHL regular season and the playoffs as the youngest team in the playoffs to more of a bear market in terms of they're not quite ready yet for primetime Stanley Cup contention. More than anything, they just didn't have any fuel in the tank. And of course, a lot of analysts have been just suggesting that's what you get when you have 14 games to get to a third round compared to eight games. I mean, it's almost two for one. Habs played almost two games for every one that the Hurricanes played. Not at all an excuse, because the Hurricanes are playing some of the best playoff hockey that I've seen in a long time. But again, it just shows you how quickly things can change. Hard to believe that just a few days ago, like less than a week ago, the Habs had not lost consecutive games during the entire postseason run. The better team is on its way to the Stanley Cup final for the first time in 20 years, it is the Carolina Hurricanes and Rob Brind'Amour. What a coaching job he has done with this team. They're up against John Tortorella's Vegas Golden Knights in a Stanley Cup final that puts the Golden Knights in play for their third appearance in just 9 years of operation. And Zach Clark in the producer's chair, what more can you say about the return on investment that the Vegas Golden Knights have given their fan base over this decade, less a year?
21: Well, I have to say that as much as I do dislike the Vegas Golden Knights, they have done an excellent job at unifying NHL fans and giving people a villain to cheer for. No one likes teams to come in and have success. You should have to suffer as much as we all have. And of course, here in Vancouver, teams have been around since 1970, has made the Stanley Cup final as many times as now Vegas has in their 9 years. So it's pretty incredible to watch the way they operate. It's so ruthless. The moment they think you have faltered or taken a wrong step, you're cast away from the organization as if you were never there, whether you're player, staff, anything. But their modus operandi has undeniably been one of success, and now they head back to the Stanley Cup Finals, where I hope and I think they will fall at the hands of the machine that is the Carolina Hurricanes.
20: 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Also at the bottom of the hour by our collectibles guru, our trading card expert, Ken Richardson of Pastime Sports and Games. We're going to check out the Billion Dollar Club, some franchises worth 10 figures, and also our Hot Stuff apparel report. But we're going to kick the hour off with our opening bell commentary. Game 7. It has such a heightened meaning in the National Hockey League, in the NBA, and in any league, including MLB, that uses best of seven. You get to a game seven, you are driving full throttle sport business benefits, sport financial drivers like television ratings, social media traction, get in price at games. All those spike when you get to game seven. Why? Because either way, you know your investment of time and money will result in a champion, if it is the championship series, or at least a team advancing to the next round. And people, including 18 to 34s, are pretty fussy with their time. But if you give them that guaranteed payoff that you're going to see one of the teams advance, one of the teams win, the other team go home, you're giving them another reason to watch. And that's

0: why tonight's Game 7 in the NBA is such a special deal for the association. It pits two of the brightest young stars in the game in Shea Gilgeous-Alexander of Hamilton and Victor Wembanyama of France against each other. And it also features the defending Larry O.B. title holders, the OKC Thunder, all in a Game 7 that has already averaged more than 10 million Americans per game. This could go well north of 10 million. It could even hit 15 million if you look at the way Game 7s compared to typical Game 6s and Game 5s. Two of the best words in sport and in the business of sport, Game 7s. Let's check out our podium.
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0: Just off podium, but trust me, we're going to be spending a lot of time talking about it, hopefully not in an all-consuming work stoppage kind of way, but Major League Baseball formally launched its request for a salary cap this week as part of the early stage CBA negotiations. That in and of itself is news that they're making it so explicit so early in the game. Also off podium, but it's arguably the biggest Canadian sport business story of the week, a new CFL TV deal for Three Down Football.
2: 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So more voices talking about the CFL. And of course, we were so happy to talk about our new partnership with YouTube that's going to have even more content flowing through the biggest video platform in the world. 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
0: That is CFL Commissioner Stuart Johnson, former TSN president, announcing a big partnership, an extension of an existing partnership between the CFL and Bell Media, taking it from 50 mil to 84 million a year, and featuring that DAZN package on 21 consecutive Saturday nights at 7 o'clock Eastern Time, 4 o'clock Pacific. 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That's what I like about the 21 consecutive Saturday nights. 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The CFL has negotiated a good one here. In the bronze medal position, our number three sport business story of the week, the Professional Women's Hockey League reveals its salaries.
3: 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Haley Osborne, the starting goaltender for the New York Sirens, only made $39,000. And Fanuza Katarova only made $38,000.
0: 365 Hockey Girl, the podcast, giving us the skinny on some of these salaries disclosed this week. And it is a podium story because it shows, on the one hand, how much growth has happened in women's sports in general and women's hockey in particular, but also how much work has to be done to increase salaries to the point where they can be full-time, full-meal deals. 194 players, average salary $37,131. The highest salary, $120,000. 10 players, only 10 players in the PWHL hitting the six-figure mark of $100,000. And two-thirds of the players still making less than $60,000. On a salary-to-value basis, PWHL has a lot of upside.

0: silver medal position, our number two sport business story of the week, the Canadian Grand Prix in Montreal. It is the country's biggest annual sport television event and biggest annual sport tourism event. And it lived up to that even with an earlier date.
1: Listen to that! Montreal sees more magic from Lewis Hamilton, and the Ferrari driver is through to second place. Kimi Antonelli wins the Canadian Grand Prix, and he leads the World Championship by 43 points. The crowd acclaim Hamilton and Verstappen across the line. Hamilton's best result of the season in second. It is a Mercedes win here for the second year in a row.
0: A passing of the torch, the new guard in Grand Prix Formula One racing. And even the earlier date didn't throw off the magnitude of the event. In terms of attendance, it went from 352,000 a year ago in the traditional June date to 360,000 this year in May. But our number one sport business story of the week, it is gold on the podium, funded by Alpine Credits. The New York Knickerbockers are in the NBA Finals for the first time in 27 years. They're going to play it like it's 1999.
2: In a season that was filled with a lot of pressure, it was finals or bust. And they're headed to the NBA Finals. And Proctor will just dribble it out. Chance of let's go, Knicks. It's over. Believe it, Knicks fans, for the first time in 27 years, the New York Knicks are going to the NBA Finals.
0: And that is a big deal in terms of pent-up demand, meeting heritage brand, meeting biggest market in North America.

0: 4.2% on that win by the Knickerbockers, getting their valuation to $8.6 billion. All while MSG is working to do a split of the New York Rangers and the New York Knicks, split the stock, two separate entities as opposed to one unified body. That is the Podium, funded by Alpine Credits. We'll break down a lot of NHL, NBA, and more over the course of this hour as we rate and debate the Bulls and Bears of sport business on the sport.
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19: Jackson Blake brings it back in. Here's Blake. Stankoven to the net.

0: The Carolina Hurricanes. You can't play much better than they played in games 4 and 5 of that Eastern Conference Final. Completely locked in, completely digital, and certainly having a lot in the tank after needing only 8 games to win the first 2 rounds and then 5 games to win round 3 against the up-and-coming Montreal Canadiens. It was almost painful to watch the second half of that game after Carolina jumped all over the Habs in the first period. There just wasn't much left in the tank for the Montreal Canadiens. And you always have the commentary that a team that winds up being very efficient in the early rounds sets themselves up to give a much better accounting of themselves in the actual Stanley Cup final. But if you're doing 7 games, it's not only the physical wear, but the mental wear as well. But at 25.9 years of age on average, a lot of upside there. And this will be a great learning, no matter how humbling it was for the Habs to literally get spanked in the last 2 games the way they were by the Hurricanes. Someone who spanks us with his knowledge is Rick Horro, the sport professor, regular contributor to the Sport Market, and the visiting sport business expert from Harvard University. Let's start with the NHL Stanley Cup Final. You have a heritage brand, the Montreal Canadiens, Original Six franchise, shown the door. And the Carolina Hurricanes, after a 20-year wait, are finally back in the Stanley Cup Final. What's your thought about the matchup against the Vegas Golden Knights?
1: Well, it's the uncertainty. You know, I you know more about the sport and follow it better than I do, but, you know, how are you going to predict this final? It looked like the Avalanche in a romp, and now, you know, Vegas takes them to the woodshed, and then how do you deal with the Carolina Hurricanes? I think it's one of those, you know, smaller market, less interesting for the cynic, but it's a great storyline for the NHL.
0: Seattle Sounders of Major League Soccer had quite the run from their expansion year on, but is there a better expansion launch, first 10-year history, in this case, first 9-year history, than the Vegas Golden Knights? Is there any comparable that you can think of where they're in their third Stanley Cup final in their first 9 years of existence?
1: Your Grizzlies. Oh.
0: Take it easy.
1: I was too inviting. I can't think of one. I would argue, although I'm a little biased about it, and it was 3 years of mediocrity before they made it, but, you know, how about my Dolphins that went perfect season, you know, 5 years out of the box. You know, that was not as quick, quite clearly, and not as much grumbling, because, you know, what it caused in the back rooms is the NHL trying to fend off those who say, you know, we next expansion draft, let's make sure we don't let them protect the goaltender. You know, it's just like that was a very, very interesting dynamic. It played into Gary Bettman's strategy about how Vegas is great because that team was great, and look at them now.
0: How much credit does lead owner Bill Foley take for these successes in the first 9 years of play and a potential to win a second cup in what will be their third Stanley Cup final appearance in those 9 years?
1: Well, you got to take a lot, basically, because he was thinking about how important the town is as an entertainment town, but you didn't have a whole lot of people think about how successful it would be as a hockey town. And he did it all himself. And let's not forget, you know, you have a minor league franchise that's, you know, a feeder in there. You got an arena done. So the town has become an incredible hockey community. We always knew that Vegas was a family community in hiding. Nobody really kind of knew it because everybody thought of it as a tinsel town, casino town, but it's a family town. You got 2 million, you know, population that love the credibility and the family oriented entertainment.

0: entertainment that hockey offers.
1: Gary Bettman, as commissioner, has to, you know, take a lot of the credit for being first in Vegas. If you would have told me 15 years ago that the NHL would be there ahead of the NBA, would be there ahead of the NFL, I would have said there's just no way. But he was very focused on it, and he actually got to that place faster than the other commissioners. And now, basically, within the next 2 to 3 years, every major men's and women's professional league will wind up having Vegas representation.
0: Well, and there's another thing about Gary Bettman. He is quick to the trigger in other contexts, too, and it inures to his benefit. You know, a lot of people are saying that the Major League Baseball expansion process would have been a slam dunk Salt Lake, except Gary got there first with hockey. And Salt Lake may be a two-team town, but probably not a three-team town, especially with very little alcohol. So, you know, it's not just Vegas.
1: We're talking to the sports prof, Rick Horro, regular contributor to the Sport Market here on the Sport Market Radio Network and the Sportsnet Radio Network. In terms of fan likability, fan engagement, NHL is a little bit weaker as of today than it might have been a couple of weeks ago. The Avalanche, a lot of people were penciling them in for the Stanley Cup final. They led the league in social media value generated this year at $27.7 million, number one in the NHL. So that's now wiped almost clean. Bruins, Penguins were number two and number three. They haven't been, you know, in the playoffs. The Bruins, of course, early elimination. Penguins, same thing. And now the Montreal Canadiens, fourth at just over 20 million in social media value. A lot of power, especially north of the border. What does the NHL need to do to make this final worth watching and worth engaging in, given some of the more popular teams are no longer part of the mix?
0: Focus on the storylines of the individual players and, you know, focus on the Vegas 9-year history. Focus on, you know, what you did in your first 3 minutes there with me, maybe a little more articulate, but nevertheless, your idea. And so
1: Mitch Marner, the Mitch Marner story.
0: Yeah, the Mitch Marner story. I mean, look, it's not, we're not going to have to worry about storylines. We're also I'm personally will shed a tear for our buddy Stan Kroenke. He's got $23 billion of sports.

0: A game seven here on a Saturday night could easily go well north of that, potentially even in the $14-15 million range. How important is tonight's game seven, not only for the current NBA, but for the future NBA of the next 3 to 5 years?
1: Well, it's important because I'm not sure there's a clear winner or loser as far as what the NBA is concerned. You got a great storyline with Wemby if they win on the visiting floor, and you got an amazing young dynasty with the Thunder, and then you know whichever team it is plays the big bad Knicks, the big market that everybody says we didn't have. So I'm almost hoping for a triple overtime, quadruple overtime tie, and they call it because they can't find a winner.
0: Last one for you. Major League Baseball Commissioner Rob Manfred made it official. A salary cap is part of where they want to go with the CBA negotiation. What's the risk reward on this for the league, for the owners, and for the Players Association?
1: Well, everybody knew that the salary cap was part of the deal. Although, you know, how do you get that done with the Dodgers and Yankees and Cubs and other teams? Obviously, they will get that done. So the idea of coming to some consensus among all teams is a big storyline, although we're nowhere near getting the deal done yet. The other big storyline is it is good news for labor negotiations because they started this agita early. You knew that one side would propose, the other side would say it's terrible, and then you go from there. But you thought it would start maybe in the fall or maybe All-Star game, because December 1 is that witching hour. You didn't know it would start this early. And I think the fact it starts this early is the unsung story that everybody wants to get a deal done. And the more time, maybe it increases the likelihood of actually getting one done.
0: What else do you have your eyes on the rest of the weekend and going into the week ahead from a sport business point of view?
1: My Alaska cruise, leaving Wednesday from your fair city.
0: And you lucky dog, you.
1: That. Yeah, and then I come back. Just in time for your June 13 World Cup game, and I'll be doing that. And then I'll go down to Seattle for that June 15 World Cup game, and then Dallas for one. I'm going to 9 World Cup games in all, so I'm ready for a hell of a 2 weeks, 3 weeks.
0: Well, listen, we'll look forward to having you here, and we'll definitely make plans to get together. Thanks so much for taking time out of your weekend to be with us, as usual, Doc. We'll go from there.
1: Wonderful, my friend. Talk to you soon.
0: He is the sports prof, Rick Horro, the visiting sport business expert at Harvard University. And again, reminding us that the countdown to the FIFA 2026 World Cup is definitely real. And it's

0: 104 matches, it really will take over Vancouver, Toronto, Canada, and the rest of North America co-hosting as well. Next up, it is Ken Richardson, our collectibles guru, our trading card expert. How big a deal is the hobby becoming? How big a deal is grading becoming when the biggest grading service in the world has to take a time out because they're getting so much demand? We'll tackle that next right here on The Sport Market, where we're reading and debating the bulls and bears of sport.
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16: Scooped in behind the net. Taylor Hall's on it. 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

0: every goal call there by Chris Cuthbert of Rogers Sportsnet. Hockey Night in Canada on a Friday night in Raleigh, North Carolina, was bad news in terms of average national audience. And make no mistake, obviously you want a, open quotes, one possession game. You want a one goal game. You want a tie game going late because that maximizes your available audience. You could almost feel the audience shrinking once Carolina took that 3-0 lead, and especially once they were in 4- and 5- goal territory. Having said that, what a great run for not only the Montreal Canadiens, but Rogers Sportsnet and TVA Sports in the French language. There were a few games where there were north of 5 million Canadians, average national audience, watching. And it just shows you the pent-up demand among Canadian-based team. It also shows you that although we might not have anything to show for it, you go back now these last 3 or 4 years, you've got the Edmonton Oilers a couple of times, and now this year, the Montreal Canadiens making it to the conference finals, which is a pretty important scenario. You get to that so-called Final Four. You get to the trophy presentation, even if you're not touching the trophy at all. That shows an important milestone in the postseason. Montreal can build on that. For immediate building, it's going to be the Carolina Hurricanes. Rob Brindamore has them playing outstanding playoff hockey, and they've only taken 9 games. They've only taken the 8 games plus the 5, the 13 games compared to the 19 that Montreal had played. It's going to be a really interesting matchup to see if Vegas can manage the Hurricanes in a way that Philadelphia and the Montreal Canadiens and the Ottawa Senators were simply not able to do. For those of you who love sport experiences, we've got one for you to contemplate. Wednesday, October 14th to Sunday, October 18th, you can have a Mile High experience in Denver. 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Saturday afternoon, college football, Colorado versus Utah in Boulder. 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
0: Toronto Blue Jays fans, of course, very familiar with the City Connect jerseys, that deep blue on a Friday night at Rogers Centre. But when they were on a Friday night in Baltimore, it was, of course, the City Connect alternate jerseys for the Baltimore Orioles. And I got to tell you, I love what they've done with the B-more, B-M-O-R-E, Baltimore shortened, but still the message, the inspirational, aspirational message of being more. It is one of the hottest selling alternative jerseys in Major League Baseball. And it brings on board Ken Richardson, our collectibles guru, our trading card expert from Pastime Sports and Games, to talk about just how popular alternate jerseys are. And Ken, you've seen it firsthand. What used to be a home and away jersey a few generations ago is now multiple iterations of the team's brand mark. I admit I like what the Baltimore Orioles of the American League East have done with theirs and the B-more designation.
2: Yeah, I haven't seen the actual jersey, but the concept behind it sounds absolutely fantastic because it can be taken in a multitude of different ways. As for

0: or alternate jerseys. They have been so overwhelmingly popular in every sport that has done them. And I think one of the reasons is, you know, it really gives collectors that enjoy collecting an opportunity to continue collecting year over year different assets of their favorite player or favorite team. And then also with the additional third jersey or alternate jersey, teams are able to introduce these different logos and designs without you know, having to leave their heritage logos, heritage colors, heritage brand. I mean, what would happen if you know, the Montreal Canadiens changed their colors, for example? You know, it's just something that wouldn't quite look right. And if you're able to do it by introducing a third or alternate jersey, I think it definitely got the best of both worlds.
1: I mean, you're so right. You've got to be true to your roots. And when you're an original six brand, like the Montreal Canadiens, like the Toronto Maple Leafs, you obviously park in that space because it's historic. It's multi-generational. But on the other hand, it's retailing 101. It's customer service 101 to provide choice. And I think the NBA was really the first of the North American leagues to offer exactly that choice in terms of alternate jerseys. And now, as you mentioned, there's rarely a league in North America that doesn't offer multiple versions of a team's uniform.
0: Yeah, and the NBA definitely does it on a much wider scale than the other leagues, but you know, the fans have spoken quite clearly with their wallet. And, you know, in a revenue driven you know, situation where obviously every business wants to make as much money as they can, but with the growing competition for different leagues, and, you know, MLS would be a really good example of that, to attract the top players, top athletes in the world. It's incredible financial demands on that. If you're able to satisfy the wants of the consumer with that third jersey and use that extra money to attract better talent to your franchise, I mean, it's everybody's a winner there.
1: Ken, last one for you, and we get into it a lot deeper on Pastime Radio, the collectible show this weekend, but it's the blockbuster news that PSA, the largest grading company in the world of collectibles, has shut down four of its economy services, service categories, simply because they have to catch up, and there's a backlog of what was 5 million cards, now 10 million cards. They estimate it's going to take at least 4 months to catch up, so to speak. What is the impact of this on the hobby, and what does it show about ways in which we should approach grading going forward?
0: Well, PSA has definitely come to be the market leader when it comes to reselling your cards. Quite often, a PSA 10 will demand quite the premium over a 10 in most other brands. And when it was the early 2019, 2020, you could send cards in at the $8 and $10 level and USD, and occasionally even a $6 when they had a really big special going on. And people would send in a lot of low value cards because there would be, you know, a generous arbitrage on getting a PSA 10 on a, you know, a $2 or a $5 card when it didn't cost that much. So, you know, PSA was really able to mitigate demand by increasing the prices to about a $20 level. And since then, they, you know, they're at $25 USD. And it worked for a little while, but

0: demand and the distance between them in second place, more and more people were sending their cards in, and that price barrier certainly hasn't worked because the demand has just continued to escalate. And, you know, on the lower end cards, you know, maybe it'll give them a little bit of a breathing room, but the demand is just so overwhelming for collectibles in general. And having that third-party opinion of the condition of the card has been paramount with online trading.
1: More, of course, on this weekend's edition of Pastime Radio, the Collectibles Show. You can go to sportsnet.ca/650. Get yourself connected that way as well. Ken, have a terrific rest of the weekend. We'll talk to you again just a little bit later.
0: Wonderful. Thanks so much for having me.
1: He is Ken Richardson, the principal of Pastime Sports and Games. He's our collectibles guru, our trading card expert. Do you have an alternate jersey of the Ottawa Senators there, Mr. Zachary Clark?
2: No, unfortunately, I don't. When it comes to just jerseys themselves, I've got a really nice retro jacket that I love to wear around. But jerseys, I've actually just got my childhood one, which unfortunately does not quite fit the same as it used to.
1: Well, I think most of us would have exactly that problem. I just had a flashback to a Seinfeld episode where Jerry wound up taking tags of his old jeans and taking that size point and sewing it into his new jeans, which were a couple of sizes bigger. Anyway, a part of the whole Seinfeld mania. Next up, who are the five hottest franchises in North American professional sport? We'll break that down for you next right here in the Sport Market, where we're rating and debating the Bulls and Bears of sport business on the Sportsnet Radio Network, including the Fan 590 in Toronto, Sportsnet 960 in Calgary, and Sportsnet 650 in Vancouver.
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14: After three grueling rounds of blood, sweat, and tears, it's time to drop the puck for the Stanley Cup final. Vegas looks unstoppable after sweeping their way out west. But out east, Carolina have 12 wins and only one

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0: Hockey heavyweights face off in Game 1 from Raleigh. You just have to watch the Stanley Cup Final. 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
7: DeAndre Miller doesn't clear. Here's a chance. Look at Cole Caulfield scores. Cole Caulfield breaks the long shutout bid of Frederick Anderson, Montreal on the board.
8: But simply too little, too late for the Montreal Canadiens against a digitally perfect Carolina Hurricanes under the coaching of Rob Brind'Amour. And they are where they have been for 20 years in the Stanley Cup Final against the Vegas Golden Knights, who are there for the third time in their first 9 years of existence. Just imagine all those riches for the fan base in Sin City compared to Canadian-based franchises who just haven't been there in more than 50 years, including the Vancouver Canucks and the Buffalo Sabres, 1970 expansion cousins. They're still looking for their first Stanley Cup, while the Vegas Golden Knights are shooting for their second win in their third appearance in 9 years. And in those first 9 years, they've only missed the playoffs once. Zach Clark, it is an incredible success story for an expansion franchise.
9: Yeah, no kidding. I mean, even the year that they missed was largely just to a plethora of injuries. I believe they lost over 500 man games in that season. So really, if we're counting health, they wouldn't have missed the playoffs one time since their inception. And I mean, as I touched on earlier, just a ruthless, nonstop machine of exclusively wanting to win now. First round picks thrown out the window. Future be damned. We want to win now every single year. Credit where it's due. It's worked out pretty well, and I'm very intrigued to see how this matchup lends itself. I'm just not sure how Vegas is going to handle playing against this Carolina team, which has been able to play their way every game but one this playoffs.
8: Let's check out to see if they're part of the Power Five, the five hottest franchises in North American professional sport.
6: The hottest performing franchises in North American professional sports.
8: Our power rankings combine the wins and losses, especially recent winning streaks, with the sport business indicators such as franchise valuation, annual revenues, attendance, television numbers, and merchandising. And on that note, honorable mention to two teams that are technically in play as we speak today. They're going to be locking horns on a Saturday night in Oklahoma City. It's the OKC Thunder and SGA, Shai Gilgeous-Alexander, valued at $4.35 billion, and the defending Larry O'B title holders against Victor Wembanyama and the San Antonio Spurs, valued at $4.4 billion. But none of them are in the top five.
6: Number five.
8: It is the Atlanta Braves of Major League Baseball, 39-19, 672 clip going into the weekend. They're 7-3 in their last 10. Their franchise valuation, $3.4 billion, driven by a real conscious effort over most of their history to be a national brand, courtesy of the late Ted Turner.
6: Number four.
8: The Los Angeles Dodgers global marketing machine makes them $7.8 billion and more in valuation. On the field, they're 8-2 in their last 10, 37-20 going into the weekend, first in the National League West.
6: Number three.
8: It is the

0: Carolina Hurricanes, 12-1 so far in the postseason under the ownership of Tom Dundon. They're valued at $2.66 billion, shooting for their second Stanley Cup in history.
1: Number two.
0: It is the Vegas Golden Knights, $2.2 billion under the ownership of Bill Foley. They're looking for a cup, number two.
1: Number one.
0: It is the New York Knickerbockers at a valuation of $9.8 billion, and that is before the split that's being worked on where the Rangers and the Knicks will split as publicly traded companies instead of the unified MSG. New York Knicks are the hottest franchise in North American professional sport going into the weekend. You've been listening to us rate and debate the Bulls and Bears of sport business. We'll close out the hour with a lighter side take on the business of sport.
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2: Vegas Golden Knights, 3 Stanley Cup finals in 9 years of existence. Vancouver Canucks, 3 in 57 years. Something doesn't add up here. Shouldn't it be harder with 32 teams than 14 to 21? I don't know what's going on, but we need radical improvement immediately. As DOA said, something better change. Montreal Canadiens fans briefly carried the Star-Spangled Banner after the mic cut out before Game 3 at Bell Centre, then broke into a rousing rendition of Meat 2's Bye Bye Mon Cowboy. And Chris Pronger confirmed he interviewed for the top Maple Leafs job, Austin Matthews' psychiatrist. And you were talking about Upper Deck OPG Platinum hockey cards last week. Are they ever going to bring back gum? What about tobacco?
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22: The NHL Stanley Cup Final is now set. After a romp by the Carolina Hurricanes on a Friday night at the Lenovo Center in Raleigh, North Carolina, for the first time in 20 years, the Carolina Hurricanes are storming into the Stanley Cup Final. They've won one. They're looking for number two. And in order to claim Lord Stanley's mug, they're going to need to take care of the Vegas Golden Knights, who are in their third Stanley Cup final in their first 9 years of existence, which is a remarkable success story by any standards. It has to be viewed from a on ice and off ice, from a in play and off play business side of things, 360 degrees. There's nothing like what the Vegas Golden Knights have done. And with 40 million tourists coming into Vegas each and every year, they have consistently for that decade less 1 year been among the top three selling jerseys in the entire National Hockey League. They, of course, have done a great job at T-Mobile Arena on the Strip. And here they are with Mitch Marner, a potential Conn Smythe playoff MVP candidate, which is going to be one of several stories surrounding this Carolina-Vegas matchup. Now, of course, a lot of stories are lost. Heritage and history stories are lost with the Montreal Canadiens not making the grade. But certainly the Stanley Cup Final, although it might not be the Montreal Vegas matchup or something with one team and both sides of the border that we would have loved to have seen for television purposes, social media, fan engagement, and just to try to get that drought handled with, there's still some good stuff. Two good hockey teams and some good storylines, which always make ultimately for the success or failure, so to speak, of a best of seven Stanley Cup final series. Zach Clark is in the producer's chair. Your early thoughts on the matchup between the Carolina Hurricanes and the Vegas Golden Knights?
23: I think if you had asked me before the playoffs to pick the most boring Stanley Cup final possible, I would have told you Vegas-Carolina, at least in terms of on-ice play. Certainly, there's lots of storylines, but two teams whose best qualities are largely the defensive side of the puck. I'm intrigued to see whether we regress to 2015 levels of scoring for these two teams, but certainly I do think that it presents a kind of

0: not David versus Goliath, but a kind of team that is largely the villain of the NHL versus a team that I think largely people would be happy to see win. Of course, Carolina, just the one Stanley Cup in their final. They've been a team that have constantly been kind of on the cusp without really being able to get there. Of course, the narrative of choking in the Eastern Conference final, now finally breaking through. So I'm quite excited to see how things go. And as you alluded to or there off the top, Tom, I'm pretty shocked to see that there is a good chance Mitch Marner could be fighting for the Conn Smythe. Last point I wanted to point out, this is just a fun stat that I saw about the Carolina Hurricanes, and that is that of all of their 99 playoff wins in franchise history, Rod Brind'Amour has been involved in 97 of them. All but two has had him as either a player or a coach. Talk about a franchise guy.
1: I'll tell you, he's doing a terrific job. I'm a big Rod Brind'Amour fan. He played with his heart as a player. He's certainly coaching much the same way. And everybody you talk to says that the Hurricanes would go through a wall for him. Got to tell you, Martin St. Louis building a similar rapport with his players, his young team, 25.9 years of age on average. Hopefully from a Canadian hockey point of view, not the last time that they make it to the conference finals in these coming years. We've got a lot of ground to cover. We've got a game 7 in the NBA on this Saturday night. SGA against Wemby. Thunder against Spurs. A game 7 in the NBA. Doesn't get much better than that. That's the only thing that the NHL Stanley Cup playoffs, who have been doing record television numbers on both sides of the border, and we say record in some categories, sort of best in 5 years. There's a couple of all-time marks as well south of the border, but no way that they wouldn't have benefited from longer series in the conference finals. You basically had both series end one game north of the minimum, and that's just not good enough for a showcase that you want to take every bit of advantage on if you're the National Hockey League. So they certainly could have used more Game 7s. The NBA has got another one on this Saturday night. The winner takes on the New York Knicks, which sets the stage for a quick check-in on our podium.
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1: Just off podium, the CFL TV deal with Bell Media is a big Canadian sport business story. Obviously, a big CFL story going from $50 million to $84 million a year. And not only having the baseline on TSN, but doing 21 consecutive Saturday nights on DAZN on a subscribed basis. That's going to be ultimately the really interesting part of this deal in terms of, does it do what Stu Johnson, commissioner of CFL, believe it will do, which is introduce new audiences to the CFL? If it does that, it will make up for some of those hardcore loyalists who, love the CFL, but are not prepared to subscribe to pay to watch. This is not about all baby boomers. This is more about reaching those 18 to 34s who are more accustomed to buying subscriptions on multiple platforms. The other thing, not to discount the YouTube side of this deal. From a global marketing point of view, it's a biggie for the CFL. Also, Rob Manfred, Commissioner of Major League Baseball, making it official, MLB is looking for a salary cap in this new CBA negotiation. Things are going to get interesting real fast. In the bronze medal position, our number three sport business story of the week, the Professional Women's Hockey League announces or discloses its salaries, and it shows you there's still a lot of work to be done, especially from a franchise value to salary ratio point of view. You've got 194 players in the Professional Women's Hockey League, average salary $37,131. Highest salary, $120,000. Only 10 players out of 194, basically 5%, are making $100,000 or more. And two-thirds of the league is playing for less than $60,000 a year. Again, a lot of work to be done. A lot of progress has been made, especially in the PWH.

0: NHL, the WNBA with its new CBA, but a lot of upside still to come. In the silver medal position, Canadian Grand Prix last week in Montreal, despite being moved up a couple of weeks, it does real well. 352,000 from last year becomes 360,000, another sellout in Montreal for the Canadian Grand Prix, which is the single biggest sport tourism event in Canada. But our gold medal story, the number one sport business story of the week, the New York Knicks are on their way to the NBA Finals for the first time in 27 years. Not since 1999 have they been in this position. And the business implications were immediate. A 4.2% spike in MSG stock the day that they clinched a berth in the NBA Finals. Of course, the plan for MSG is to split the entity, split the stock, New York Knicks and New York Rangers, as two separate entities going forward. Those are the top stories on the podium funded by Alpine Credits. We'll also set the stage for our Bulls and Bears.
1: It's time for the Bulls and Bears of sports business. Winners and losers in the business of sports. The fast rising stocks and the ones who've fallen.
0: In what has been a remarkable spring of sport television audiences in everything from the NCAA Final Four and the Masters in Augusta, Georgia, Rory McIlroy style, to the NFL draft in Pittsburgh and the record-setting Kentucky Derby in Louisville, the NHL and the NBA continued to please rights holders and advertisers alike with ratings for their shoulder-to-shoulder playoffs. The NBA has led in the category of seven-game series, and they'll benefit again from the rating spike that accompanies Game 7 Saturday night when the defending Larry O.B. title holders, the OKC Thunder, take on the San Antonio Spurs. Expect well north of 10 million average U.S. audience. It could easily hit 15 million based on where Game 7s typically go compared to the Game 6s and the Game 5s. The Knicks are going to bring a lot of buzz to this. It'll affect get-in prices, which are already at record highs, merchandise sales, social media impressions, and television audiences. That's what pent-up demand will do for you in the Big Apple, the biggest media market in North America. The Knicks making their appearance for the first time since 1999. Now listen, the NHL could have used more Game 7s in these playoffs, but the most recent one between the Montreal Canadiens, the now eliminated Habs, and the Buffalo Sabres typified the kind of bull market it's been for hockey ratings on both sides of the border this spring. That Game 7 in the second round drew a combined North American average viewership, as we mentioned last week, of 8 million. 5 million of which tuned in Canada on Sportsnet, CBC, and TVA Sports in the French language. American TV audiences have been in the all-time high stratosphere, but they still can't compare with Canadian numbers. Using the Montreal-Buffalo Game 7 as an example, Canadians outwatched Americans 14-1 on a per capita basis. That's why Canada continues to matter so profoundly to NHL economics. It also shows the power of heritage brands, with the Canadians being the most watched NHL playoff team this year, believe it or not, even in the United States. Meanwhile, it was another feather in the cap week for Bill Foley, the principal owner of the Vegas Golden Knights. He's now in the ownership suite in a final for the third time in 9 years of unrivaled expansion success. His mantelpiece features one Stanley Cup win over the Florida Panthers in 2023, a berth in the final in their first year of play against the Washington Capitals way back in 2018, and now another berth in their ninth year. The Knights, who have only missed the playoffs in one of their nine seasons, are now playing the Carolina Hurricanes, who basically were dominant in their last two games against the Montreal Canadiens, enough for a five-game series victory. Imagine those Vegas-like riches and rewards for a fan base in less than one decade when you have teams like the 1970 expansion Canucks and Buffalo Sabres both still waiting to cash in for a first time in 56 years. And sidebar note, Foley spoiled an otherwise terrific month for Avalanche owner Stan Kroenke, whose Arsenal FC won the English Premiership 2 weeks ago. Kroenke has won four of the five major North American Men's League championships and five different major global titles. And when it comes to our Bears of the Week, well,

0: Bears of the Week are indeed the Bears, the NFL's Chicago Bears. Their ridiculous stadium game of roulette should have been decided months ago. Take us out of our misery. As long as they continue to consider Northwest Indiana an option for the historic franchise, they'll be making a mockery of stadium financing leverage. The Bears belong in Illinois, either in the suburbs of Arlington Heights or Chicago proper on the shores of Lake Michigan. Downtown would be the right call, even if the Bears ownership has supposedly scratched that option from the bingo card of available scenarios. Those are our Bulls and Bears, the biggest winners and losers this week in the business of sport. Next up, we'll be joined by Drew Dorweiler, managing partner of Dartmouth Partners, the country's preeminent business valuator and one of the top sport business valuators in North America. Drew Dorweiler, next, breaking things down for us here on The Sport Market.
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12: 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Vegas looks unstoppable after sweeping their way out west. But out east, Carolina have 12 wins and only one loss.
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2: It's been great. Obviously, I know he's a younger guy, so any way I can help him, obviously, I feel like, you know, I've played 7 years now, going on eight, so I'm considered a veteran, even though I don't see myself as that. Give him any knowledge that he needs. Again, you know, we're both competitors, and I know, you know, we both want what's best for the team. Of course. Yeah, he's overly acceptive, you know, and he's always communicating, asking questions, stuff like that, so it's been good.
3: You know, it's just like two guys in a classroom. You know, he sits on one side, I sit on the other side, and it's the coach's responsibility to teach us and coach us. Awkwardness, you know, it's just like the same feeling, you know, when you're in high school and there's another person on the other side of the room. That's just kind of how it is, so I wouldn't say there's any awkwardness.
4: J.J. McCarthy there, showing there's still a learning curve to being a quarterback in the National Football League. Kyler Murray before him, having a little bit more of an awareness of just how important not only what you say, but what you don't say is when you're in the leadership position of being a quarterback. And it'll be interesting to see how the Vikings do with that tandem this coming year. In a league that last year accounted for 47% of all sports television advertising spend. I mean, just think about that for a moment. Almost half of all sports television advertising in North America was spent by the NFL. The NBA is number two, but way, way back at 10.8%. That's courtesy of a survey done by eMarketer for Sportico. It just shows that when it comes to traditional TV and connected TV, nobody is investing more than the National Football League, and it's paying dividends to the NFL in terms of revenues and, of course, franchise valuation, which is the specialty of the one and only Drew Doerweiler of Dartmouth Partners, regular contributor to the Sport Market here on the Sportsnet Radio Network and the Sport Market Radio Network. He contributes to the Forbes and Sportico NHL franchise valuation lists each and every year. And Drew, just quick word on the NFL. It's a juggernaut, and that's why franchise values are through the roof in pigskin.
5: You know, absolutely, Tom. I mean, there's certainly correlation between all that. Just it's certainly North America's sport, no question about it.
4: Media rights, of course, like in all leagues, are the big driver. How high is the ceiling? It looked like there was sort of a sold out sign when it came to conventional television, then cable television, now streaming, and the NFL continues to play the same game, literally trying to have all the major players connected one way or another.
5: I think so. I mean, one thing I'm keeping an eye on, and that's no surprise to your listeners, is that I do think that if they're not careful, there will be a critical mass, just so many different streaming platforms, especially those that charge. That people are going to have to
4: subscribe
5: to choose between. I mean that's going to be problematic down the road if the leagues, especially NFL, are not careful.
4: We're talking to Drew Doerweiler of Dartmouth Partners. Drew, wanted to talk to you about the National Hockey League and how you believe it'll monetize or take advantage of the value add from these terrific television numbers over the course of these past few weeks. The first two rounds and now three rounds being the most watched on record in the United States, and certainly with the Montreal Canadiens involved until Friday night, now eliminated, BAFO numbers here north of the border on Rogers Sportsnet and in the French language on TVA Sports. What does this mean for the NHL? What kind of an opportunity is it for the NHL and its 32 member franchises to gain value?
5: You know, that's exactly what the NHL wants to see, because, again, eyeballs equals more money they can charge advertisers, which, everyone's getting more revenue. So, you know, more revenue, I mean, that's the cornerstone of how NHL franchises, really any sports franchise, is valued. So, these are very positive developments for the leagues and for valuation especially.
4: Are you as bullish on the current and future?

0: your state of the National Hockey League as Commissioner Gary Bettman is?
1: I am. I mean, you know, we still keep hearing about expansion. I could see that happening. The way the values keep climbing, there's no real reason for it to stop. Again, it's obviously complex, but scarcity in terms of availability of franchises certainly comes into play. You know, so scarcity equals, again, higher demand, higher prices, higher valuations.
0: We've talked about this before, the leading options for expansion. Who is at the top of your list, your own personal checklist of where you think the NHL should go next from an expansion point of view?
1: Yeah, well, I thought for a long, long time, Houston. I think that still makes sense. Not my list, but probably what I hear most about would be Atlanta. A third try at that. Let's see. I mean, it has become a very much a sports city, so I don't think that's crazy. It's just I think that any potential purchasers of a franchise in Atlanta, they have to take a long, hard look at why it was unsuccessful the past two times. Those are probably my top two. Of course, if the GTA or I'll say Central Ontario, I mean, you know, we have to consider that as well.
0: Well, you and I have also discussed that on this show, that if you look at it strictly from the point of view of hockey economics, the safest place to put a next NHL franchise is to put a second one in the GTA, in Greater Toronto, in the Golden Horseshoe. And that's basically what you're just alluding to.
1: Mm-hmm, absolutely.
0: We're talking to Drew Doerweiler for another couple of minutes here on the Sport Market. Let's shift gears to some future-facing speculation. Where do the Montreal Canadiens go from here? There's such a big driver of franchise value, but they're also

0: on the ice. So, again, I think everyone, yes, we're all disappointed here that the Canadians are no longer in the Stanley Cup playoffs, but or finals, I should say. But, you know, so much to be happy about. And what a positive vision for the future.
1: Drew, my last one, this time for real for you. A Tale of Two Markets will be in the NBA Finals. The New York Knicks, one of the richest franchises, top three in the NBA, $9.8 billion U.S. And then either the San Antonio Spurs or the reigning Larry O'Brien trophy holders, the OKC Thunder, both of those worth just a little bit less than half of the Knicks. Big market versus very, very superstar-driven smaller markets.
0: Oh, absolutely. And again, this big, from a valuation perspective, you know, the big market, I mean, it is what it is. Obviously the New Yorkers, it's been a while, they're happy about the Knicks, but in terms of upside potential, I mean, clearly the, whoever wins this game seven between San Antonio and Oklahoma City, these franchises, they continue to have an upward trajectory because, either one. I mean, if they continue recent successes, they're going to gain new fans. And, again, that bodes very, very well for valuation.
1: Drew, we love having you on the show. Thanks so much for taking time out of your busy weekend to be with us. And we'll compare notes again real soon as the NBA Finals and the NHL Stanley Cup Final proceed.
0: Yeah, absolutely. Thanks. Thanks as always, Tom.
1: He is Drew Doerweiler of Dartmouth Partners, contributes to the Forbes and Sportico NHL franchise valuation lists that come out each year. Next up, it's Steve McAllister of Gaming News Canada. How does the betting market shift now that an original six brand and a real popular vehicle like the Montreal Canadiens and a strong social media platform like the Montreal Canadiens are no longer part of the conversation? We'll get into that with Steve McAllister next, right here on the Sport Market, on the Sportsnet Radio Network and the Sport Market Radio Network, including News Talk 980 CJME and 650 CKOM in Saskatoon. And for those of you listening in that market, not only is there a Denver Mile High sport experience available to you through Neil Chark of Uniglobe Carefree Travel, but you've also got an opportunity to connect with CFL legend Adam Bighill and Saskatchewan Rough Rider Jameer Thurman on a cruise from Fort Lauderdale, February 20th, 2027. 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
12: Now Colasar to Dell, back to the point.

0: and they wind up holding on for a surprising four-game sweep of the Colorado Avalanche. Not many saw that coming. Maybe not so much the Golden Knights staging the upset, but how they did it in a four-game sweep. And also coming back from that 3-0 deficit in what would have changed the tone and tempo, but it only added to the Vegas Golden Knights' opportunity to get to their third Stanley Cup final in just 9 years of play as an expansion team in the National Hockey League. They've already won one cup in 2023 and made the Stanley Cup final once previously back in 2018 against the Washington Capitals and Alex Ovechkin. Stephen Callister of Gaming News Canada joins us here on the Sport Market to talk about the NBA and the NHL, beginning with the Stanley Cup final between the Carolina Hurricanes and the Vegas Golden Knights. Steve, let me just ask you this. It is ironic that 10 years ago, or at least, you know, maybe 15 years ago to be safe, people would have rolled their eyes at the notion of a Vegas franchise in the sports betting capital of North America. But here we are, that Vegas franchise is in its third trip in 9 years to the Stanley Cup final.
1: Yeah, it's quite a story, Tom. And again, it's the way the Knights conduct business may not be everyone's cup of tea, but you can't, you know, the bottom line in pro sports is winning. And this franchise has been very, very good at doing it. And that was an impressive win over Colorado in the Western Conference Final. I don't think anybody saw that coming. And in fact, if you look at the predictions from most of the media covering the NHL, it was almost unanimous that everybody picked Colorado to win that series, Tom. So it's a good story.

0: Jory. Kudos to George McPhee and Kelly McCrimmon. And again, obviously the decision to replace Bruce Cassidy with John Tortorella was the right move to make.
1: 10 years ago, there were no sport franchises in Vegas, the sports betting capital of North America, arguably of the world. 15 years ago, it was basically not legal in states from across the U.S. of A. Now it's legal in about, well, just north of 40 of the 50 states. It's single betting is legal in Canada. And you've got not only the Vegas Golden Knights and the Las Vegas Raiders of the NFL, but you've got the incoming Athletics of Major League Baseball. And it'll only be a few more weeks, if not months, for the NBA to declare that they're on their way as well. What caused this shift? What made something that the leagues had fought so hard against all of a sudden was made so attractive?
0: Well, a couple of things, Tom. I think when PASPA was overturned in 2018 by the U.S. Supreme Court, that allowed for the legalization of sports betting beyond Nevada, and obviously the explosion or the new legalized presence of online sports betting. I think that's what really changed the dynamics. And Las Vegas is the destination city, and so it made perfect sense to put pro teams there. And when you look at, Tom, the success of the NHL franchise, the NFL franchise, the WNBA franchise in Las Vegas has done extremely well. And it's no surprise that other pro sport leagues want to follow suit and have a presence in Las Vegas now.
1: We're talking to Steve McAllister of Gaming News Canada, former sports editor of the Globe and Mail, former managing editor Yahoo Sports Canada. Steve, what can you tell us from the first three of four rounds of playoffs in both the NHL and the NBA in terms of notable betting trends? What has defined this spring and what has maybe built upon the record engagement and television numbers that we've seen on both sides of the border, especially record numbers on cable, on TNT and ESPN?
0: Yeah, I think it's a case of a rising tide lifting all ships, Tom. And again, I've been at conferences over the past 5 years where I've heard executives from pro sport leagues talk about an increase in television ratings when there's engagement around legal sports betting. And obviously, in-game and prop betting is a controversial issue at times right now. But from a pure entertainment standpoint, Tom, there's a lot of excitement and a lot of fun to be had from making those prop bets if you do it in a responsible way. And those bets are extremely popular. It's why sports betting companies advertise parlay betting, bets where you combine five or six different bets into one bet, so the odds are a little bit better and there's a bigger payout. But this, again, those player props, which if you're put on your marketing hat, Tom, you can suggest that those player prop bets actually help promote players around the NBA and the NHL at this time of year.
1: Montreal Canadiens are now eliminated from the Stanley Cup playoffs, but what kind of an impact did they have on betting volume and handles over the first three rounds of the Stanley Cup playoffs, not just in the province of Quebec and in and around Montreal, but across the country?
0: Yeah, we've seen the past time when I think, obviously, the Canadian television network see a healthy hike in ratings or sustained television ratings the longer a Canadian team stays in the playoffs. And I think that would be true of legal sports betting, whether it's, the 30 plus operators in Ontario that are offering legal sports betting, the provincial lottery and gaming corporations, which are offering legal sports betting across the other parts of the country. So, and I think, Tom, you're a big guy when it comes to heritage franchises, and the Montreal Canadiens are certainly that. And so that's another reason why I think there's been high engagement, the Canadiens have been a popular play for sports bettors across the country during these playoffs.
1: What is the biggest challenge for a jurisdiction like Alberta to manage the impending licensing opportunity.

0: opportunities there in that province beginning this July?
1: Yeah, I think Alberta will have the benefit, Tom, of having learned some lessons from what happened in Ontario. You know, Ontario was in a rather unique place back in 2022 where we were still trying to get out of the COVID-19 pandemic. And, you know, especially when it comes to media companies and television networks, sports betting and online gaming presented new revenue streams. So I think there were some mistakes made early by sports networks, which were trying to, you know, find the secret sauce to integrate sports betting content in their broadcast. That was a bit, that was done a bit clumsily. There was obviously a tidal wave of advertising. I mean, Ontario has 44 operators, so that's a lot of advertising and marketing dollars being spent. Alberta's going to put some guardrails around advertising when the market opens. I also think, Tom, a big thing too is because there is brand recognition now with many of the legal betting operators, because those brands have been promoted on national television with both Sportsnet and TSN, that there probably isn't the need for these brands to spend the kind of advertising and marketing dollars that they did back in 2022.
0: Last one for you. Who has done more, or who is doing more in Canada in terms of betting? Is it the 18 to 34 millennials who are leaning NBA, or is it the baby boomers still leaning NHL?
1: Yeah, it's interesting, Tom. I was at the SBC Summit Canada 2 weeks ago. That's the annual gathering of the Canadian gaming industry, and just talking to some of the executives with various sports betting operators, they reminded me that when this market first opened in Ontario in 2022, it was pretty much assumed that the NHL was going to be front and center with Canadian bettors or bettors in the Ontario market. And what they saw pretty quickly was that the NBA was the most popular among fans, and I think that's especially true with that 18 to 34 demographic that you mentioned. And I would think if you're an operator doing business in the U.S. right now, the possibility, you know, or not the possibility, but having the New York Knicks in the final is going to be a real boom for sports betting operators.
0: And that's maybe my last one and a quick follow-up. SGA and the OKC Thunder are in the Game 7 tonight. Are you noticing extra investment given who's involved in this Game 7, SGA and Wemby?
1: Yeah, absolutely, Tom. And you and I have talked about this for almost 20 years now on this program. When you look at Super Bowls and you look at, you know, a Tom Brady or Patrick Mahomes playing in a Super Bowl, what that does for interest, and also high profile or heritage brand franchises. And that's the case with this game that we have tonight. You've got, not arguably, but the two best players in the NBA playing off in a Game 7 right now. It doesn't get much better than that if you're a television network, a sports network executive, or a sports betting operator.
0: Steve, thanks so much for doing this. Appreciate you working us into your schedule. We'll look forward to comparing notes with you again real soon.
1: Sounds good, Tom. Thank you.
0: Hey, all the best. Have a terrific weekend. He is Steve McAllister of Gaming News Canada, former sports editor of the Globe and Mail, former managing editor of Yahoo Sports Canada, and one of the real good guys in the business of sport. Next up, upsets can be good, but when do they knock the socks off an event that was banking on some superstar presence in the later rounds? We'll take a look at the French Open from Roland Garros in France next, right here, as we continue to rate and debate the bulls and bears of sport.
2: Let's start off with another one. Let's go. Let's start the betting off with 1,200. Do I have 1,200? 1,200 over
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24: 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Vegas looks unstoppable after sweeping their way out west. But out east, Carolina have 12 wins and only one loss.
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24: Hockey heavyweights face off in game one from Raleigh. 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
27: We know how upsets define the NCAA March Madness year in, year out. Well, this year, they're defining Roland Garros, the French Open, the second of the four Grand Slam majors. Zach Clark in the producer's chair. They've been off the charts with some of the impacts, especially with against some of the big names in the game.
28: Well, absolutely. I mean, you know, we talk about tennis as being a game where upsets are arguably the most fun simply because it is one versus one. You know, in team games, you can blame a myriad of factors. In a game like tennis, at least in singles, it is just whether or not you are the better player on that day. And we saw not one, but two of the craziest upsets I've ever seen in nearly two decades of watching tennis. Day one, Jannik Sinner, world number one, goes down to the unranked, I believe Juan's his first name, Cerundolo. The craziest part about it was it's not like it was a match where Sinner didn't have a chance to win. He was up 2-0, and in the third set, up 5-1 before ultimately Cerundolo making an incredible comeback at 1.1200-1 odds for Cerundolo. And the craziest part about that is that if you Google big tennis upset, that match is not going to be the number one thing that comes up because the very next day, Novak Novak Djokovic gets ousted in the second round by a teenager. Joao Fonseca from Brazil ends up beating Novak Djokovic just like in the

0: former one. Djokovic was up 2-0 and ends up having a comeback. So truly just shocking, shocking comebacks. Ones that defy any kind of odds, whether it's betting or whether it's simply logical. Honestly, unfathomable losses for Djokovic and Jannik Sinner. And the last thing that I'll say on it is a really interesting graphic where if you look back all the way to the year 2003 and you look at all four tennis Grand Slams and the winners, almost every year, it's one of the big three, as in Nadal, Federer, or Djokovic, or now the kind of modern day Alcaraz and Sinner. And for the first time since Alcaraz and Sinner have taken over, we're going to have a non-Alcaraz, Sinner, or Djokovic win. That'll be the first one since Medvedev in 2021. What an upset and what a French Open.
1: 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And a quick shout out and thought in terms of Major League Soccer going into its World Cup pause. The youngest fan base of all the five major North American leagues is Major League Soccer. That's something for them to build on with Apple TV coming out of the World Cup. We'll close out this hour with a lighter side take of the business of sport.
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3: Vladimir Guerrero Jr. and Dylan Cease injured in the same game last Sunday. Fortunately, both okay, but almost the biggest financial disaster since Battlefield Earth. Dylan Cease looked like he could be a main character in Almost Famous 2. Hold me closer, Tony Danza. Then he just shaved it off. Did you see that video of people walking around and dangling from the catwalk at the very top of Rogers Center? Apparently, they were looking for Jose Bautista's bat. Blue Jays had the roof open Monday for the first time this season for home game number 28. They were just trying to deter the ceiling vid people. And three Houston pitchers combined to throw a no-hitter. Apparently, the Astros have figured out how to hack into the automated balls and strike system.
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3: Vegas Golden Knights, three Stanley Cup finals in 9 years of existence. Vancouver Canucks, three in 57 years. Something doesn't add up here. Shouldn't it be harder with 32 teams than 14 to 21? I don't know what's going on, but we need radical improvement immediately. As DOA said, something better change. Montreal Canadiens fans briefly carried the Star-Spangled Banner after the mic cut out before Game 3 at Bell Center, then broke into a rousing rendition of Meat 2's Bye Bye, Mon Cowboy. And Chris Pronger confirmed he interviewed for the top Maple Leafs job, Austin Matthews' psychiatrist. And you were talking about Upper Deck OPG Platinum hockey cards last week. Are they ever going to bring back gum? What about tobacco?
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Roger Lajoie, Zach Bodenstein with you here an hour early because the Blue Jays are starting an hour early compared to their usual Sunday time. Pre-game coverage starts on the Sportsnet Radio Network at 11 o'clock. First pitch about around 12:15 today in Baltimore. Part of their deal with NBC. It was the same thing last Sunday when the Jays had the home game. But we're happy to be with you. Happy to be here for 2 hours and much to discuss. A couple of pretty high-profile guests, I got to tell you. E.J. Raddick will join us from the NHL Network, talk about the Stanley Cup playoffs. And Rod Black, who I don't throw words around like this too often, but the legendary broadcaster, I think that's fair enough to say. I don't have to tell you, if you're listening to an all-sports station in Canada, Rod Black does not need an introduction. But maybe he needs a reason to be on the show today, and he's got a new book out called Cut to Black, A Legendary Life in Sports.

0: and maybe a few beers. I like that. And maybe a few beers top too. Forward in the book is from Joe Carter. I just finished it. And the great Jim Lang, another guy, key member of this station for many years, his co-author on it. Terrific book. He'll talk to us about a book, do a little reminiscing, but I know Rod wants to look forward as well. So look forward to chatting with him. Much to discuss today. 590-590, as always, is the text line. 590-590. Standard data and text rates may apply. I mentioned the Stanley Cup final. Hey, I think we're all a little early calling the Oklahoma City Thunder a dynasty. They're not even in the finals as San Antonio beats them in seven. And again, on the road. That's the theme this year. Game sevens are won by the road team. Wemby and company get it done. Maybe they get here a little bit early. We'll talk about the Canadian team getting ready for, of course, the World Cup. Roster was announced Friday night. And, of course, we got to talk Blue Jays, and we'll do a lot of Blue Jays talk. I got to get something off my chest here, Zach, first, though. And I want to phrase it, and I don't want to go down a rabbit hole here, but I want to make this point clear. So earlier this week, unbelievable tragedy in the passing of Claude Lemieux, and thoughts and prayers to his family and friends. Just such a tragic, sad story. There's no question about that. And generally speaking, you know, on social media, there is an outpouring of affection, memories, as there should be when something like this happens. It is really a sad tale. Okay, so maybe then, before we start talking about Jeff Hoffman and suggesting he be put in a rocket and shot off to the moon or something, we may be temperate and maybe is not the word. Let's temper it, all right? And save your thoughts and prayers. It's a human being we're talking about who's struggling with his game. And I'm not suggesting there's anything wrong with Jeff Hoffman's mental health. That's a rabbit hole I'm not going down. What I'm suggesting is it is hypocritical to, yes, you know, mental health is so important. And then we spend half the day ripping people a you know what because they gave up a homer or they failed to meet our expectations. Or we had a bet on the game and we're PO'd, which is probably the biggest reason that people in sports are the way they are now. Some of the stuff said about him is totally unacceptable. And those of you giving your thoughts and prayers to Claude Lemieux are absolute hypocrites when you slam a person personally because he doesn't get outs in the ninth inning. Yeah, he had a bad day. Yes, he's having a bad season. Yeah, you know what? He's been terrible. That's fair criticism for an athlete. Anything else is too far. And save your wins when you're the people who are leading this discussion. And Zach, I'm not suggesting, it sounds like, oh, maybe there's something wrong with Hoffman's mental health. I'm not saying that. I'm saying that no wonder so many of us struggle with it. Think we're talking about people here. So I wanted to make that clear. I was disgusted with a lot of the stuff that I was hearing. And so you want to text in on Jeff Hoffman, you go right ahead. And you want to say this morning that he stunk, you go right ahead. And he's a big boy and he's a pro athlete. But you go too far down, I'm hitting delete. As I do on social media, I block anybody who goes too far down that path. So, Zach, you know, Hoffman stunk yesterday, and he's having a tough season. What do you think of that?
1: Well, first of all, I didn't see the stuff that you're talking about, thankfully. Any of that stuff that went way too far beyond criticizing his play, and that's a big part of this, right? We're passionate. We're sports fans. That's what makes it so great. If we weren't passionate about this stuff, sports wouldn't be fun. But it does go too far, and it's not just in the case of Jeff Hoffman, unfortunately. This is one of hundreds that we've seen where we talk about personal lives and families get involved for something that really at the end of the day is not that serious. It's just sports. So I think at the end of the day, your points are valid there. But yeah, we'll move on to the baseball here.
0: We'll move on to the baseball. And it was a disappointing loss for the Blue Jays, 100%. Man, things were going so well. The momentum was there. They're going to go to 500. You got a 5-1 lead in the ninth. No matter how you feel about pitching Hoffman in the ninth, and we know that history, a 4-run lead and 5, 6, and 7 in the lineup. Let's put it this way. Anybody who's pitching in a bullpen in the major league should be able to

0: finish that game off, Hoffman included. So I don't criticize the decision, and I don't necessarily criticize the decision of taking him out, but by then it was too late. It was just a tough spot, and man, the sooner you move off from that game, the better if you're the Jays.
1: For sure, and think about the day before, right? They come back from 5-0 down, they win the game, and then they blow that game yesterday the way they did. They essentially split the games that they were supposed to win, if you think about it at the end of the day. A month from now, we're just going to remember win-loss in that two-game stretch, and essentially that's all that matters. And look, we talk about Hoffman in the ninth. He's in such an advantageous spot in the seventh inning. His stuff plays. People are talking about DFA. The guy's got a 99-mile-an-hour fastball. He's got a wipeout slider. He's got a splitter. Like, the secondary stuff plays. And I'm not suggesting that Jeff Hoffman is this elite closer, but the stuff plays in Major League Baseball. We saw him in a spot to succeed in the seventh inning over the course of the last few weeks. It was working. In fact, Raj, he locked down two saves.
0: Like, he locked down two saves in the ninth inning. Never mind
1: exactly.
0: The seventh. Yeah, last two times he was good in the ninth.
1: So it goes to show how short our memories are, right? We're only going to remember the bad moments. We're only going to remember the big moments. But he came up big at Yankee Stadium, and he came up big against the Miami Marlins. Like, this is still a guy that has a place in this bullpen. And again, I'm not trying to excuse him, because far too many times, yes, we've seen him in the ninth inning, and we've seen him in spots to close out the game. He hasn't been able to do it. That's objective. That's a fact. We've seen him unable to perform his job in that spot, but there is still a position where they can have this guy succeed. Now, the reason why they used him in that spot yesterday, at least my read of it, Braden Fisher's unavailable. Trey Savage walks seven guys and only gets through five, and nobody's talking about that because Trey Savage has earned himself a longer leash and some leeway. But he even said it himself. He wasn't good. Like, they walked eight batters through five innings as a team and got four double plays out of it, this Houdini act, and then they propelled themselves to the lead. So, like, it's all about the lead up going up to this. So Fisher's unavailable. They want Rogers in the seventh inning. Fair enough. Seventh, eighth innings usually a spot. Louis Varland against the heart of the order. And this is something you talk about all the time. Sometimes the save isn't in the ninth inning. Sometimes it's in the eighth or the seventh, even the third sometimes. Like, we talk about last year's playoff series against the New York Yankees, when the save was in the fifth inning, when the Blue Jays threw out a bullpen day and they're going up against Aaron Judge. So yesterday, it felt like the best spot to put him in. Now, if it's a bigger lead, it's probably Seabold. It's probably somebody else. But you want someone of somewhat high leverage. It's a four-run lead. It's not technically, by definition, a save situation. But it's a spot where you still want to lock it down. And you're right, not to excuse him. That's a situation, especially when he gets the first out. You got the bottom of the order coming up. You got a four-run lead in the ninth inning. Bases are empty. Yes, you should be locking that situation down more often than not. Unfortunately, he just hasn't earned that leeway. He hasn't earned that leash where we can give him the benefit of the doubt in the ninth inning anymore. So just a chain of events leading up to that. I don't only pin it on that, but the bullpen was put in a tough spot over the course of this series. Let's remember, they haven't had an off day in a couple weeks. I think that's a factor here as well when you talk about how to deploy certain guys. Ross Atkins is playing, you know, catch and tag, up and down, bringing guys up, bringing guys down. We saw Austin Voth come in. Like, they just need innings. And so for you, Savage, to walk five guys, and for Fisher to be unavailable, or pardon me, seven guys, and for Fisher to be unavailable, and for them to use Varland in the spot that they did against the heart of the order, it really only leaves your options thin at that point. So we talk about not wanting to see Hoffman in the ninth inning. He's probably the best guy you'd want in that situation, given the way everything was leading up to that point.
0: Well, I agree with everything you said. And in particular, I'm going to follow up again on what the schedule has been like for the Blue Jays in the last little while. So today, I hope I'm not jinxing them by saying this. This is day 17 of 17 consecutive games that the Blue Jays have played on. 17 days in a row, they have played a game, which is a heck of a stretch for a team that's beat up with starting pitching, that's had to have bullpen days a couple of times. And another general comment that came out at the end of the game is people saying, well, Schneider not using the bullpen. Over this 16-game stretch, it's been brilliant. Like, this team, we haven't, well, let's put it this way, we haven't seen Tyler Heineman, my favorite reliever in the game, yet. They haven't had to use a position player, which is a badge of honor with the way things have gone.
1: And quite frankly, it's a big reason why we're not talking about the offense, the lack of offense, because right, the pitching's been so good.
0: 100%. They've won a lot of these games, tight

0: low-scoring games, and we're not complaining about the runs scored because the pitching has been good. And yes, a lot of things went wrong yesterday. First of all, you give up 11 walks as a collective unit. And it was funny, Eric and Ben were talking about it on the broadcast yesterday, and I got a real good chuckle out of it. I thought it was great. Let's dig up the stat, Sportsnet stats or somebody. What's the record of teams that allow 11 walks in a game? I would suggest pretty impossible to win. But yet still, despite the seven you Savage gave up, four double plays, which is incredible. They needed a fifth. That's asking too much, probably, in the ninth inning. And all of that went wrong, and it's a terrible ninth inning, which takes away from the previous 16 days, which have been really good. And everyone in baseball is now saying, look out, here come the Jays. And the topic this morning, I don't want to say it's all for naught, because it isn't. It's just one ball game. But now the perception is there's problems, and in particular with Hoffman, who was brutal yesterday. Don't get me wrong. He was terrible. Any pitcher handed a four-run lead going to the ninth should close that game down in the major leagues. Anyone, even someone who's not a high-leverage guy. That's not really, it's not even a safe situation. Well, it was a safe situation thanks to Hoffman. But it wasn't a safe situation going in. But the last two times in the ninth, he was lights out. The ERA was lowered. Now it's back up to six and change again. But he had lowered his ERA. He had been better. It's a one-off. It is a one-off. And this team had won, what, four straight? 11 of 13, whatever the case may be. A lot of the games on the road. Baltimore Orioles, a division opponent, had a chance to sweep them. Now it's two out of three. We'll see if they can win today. So it doesn't take away from what we've seen, but I'm not going to overly rip anybody for bringing Hoffman into the game or Hoffman's pitching in the ninth. He was brutal yesterday, but I understand the decision, and we're managing the bullpen and everything else, and they already used Rodriguez, they used Rogers, they used Varland. Well, who else then? Okay, to your point, you know, you talked about other guys. Well, who do you want finishing this game? Like, who would you have brought? Now, the only counter argument is, well, put Varland in for two innings. But again, they go back. Varland's pitched a lot. You might want to use him today, and it's a four-run lead. If it's 2-1, you got to let Varland finish that ninth inning. So now you're trying to overwork the bullpen, underwork, getting, like, it's not as easy as it seemed, folks, to manage a bullpen. So I can't get as critical over Schneider's decision-making in yesterday's game. And when you look at the way Hoffman pitched in the ninth inning the last two times, like you said, Zach, why not give him another shot? He didn't get it done. Period. Case closed. Let's move on to the next one.
1: A big part of that, too, is that they didn't have the insurance at the time when Varland comes in to face the heart of the order. So to your point, once it becomes a four-run lead, you have a little bit more leeway. And even John Schneider said it. If it was a five-run lead, maybe they go to Seabold. I don't know what the threshold is there. I know it's another run of comfortability. But you think about, again, all the chains of events that lead up to this thing. If this is game one of the regular season and everybody's rested, full throttle, good to go, and you've got all the weapons at your disposal 100%, completely different situation than finishing up 16 games in 16 days, especially not just those games leading up to yesterday, Raj, but the game itself. I mentioned, you know, you Savage, I'm not going to say put them in a tough spot. He pitched five innings of one run ball, but based on the lack of economic pitching, he clearly makes them go to the bullpen a little bit earlier. And again, it's just that chain of events leading up to it. So it's important to keep that in context when we look at certain things, whether it's a win or a loss, what led up to it, what were the manager's options, what was the situation. All these things matter at the end of the day. So yes, brutal loss. He was not good once again in a spot where he needed to lock that down. And it's happened far too often, and we're not trying to dodge that. But it's a situation where I think the context is important as to what led up to that, why they used him there. I still think this is a lights out seventh inning guy. When you talk about the velo and you talk about that secondary stuff, it plays in that spot. The ninth inning, I'm sure people a lot more qualified than me would tell you that it's a lot of a mindset as well, right? It's not just your physical abilities, but it's getting in that mindset to be able to pitch in that spot. And they've got a lights out guy. They've got the best reliever in baseball as far as the numbers go this year. And they wanted him facing the heart of the order because he is their go-to guy. That's how guys manage in Major League Baseball. It's not always wait until the ninth inning to close it out, because had they not gone to Varland in that spot, we might have been talking about an eighth inning collapse, and we're having a totally different conversation this morning.
0: So it's a 5-1 game. You're going to the bottom of the ninth inning. Hoffman is, air quotes, available, and he was available. He was ready to pitch. So you're trying to tell me you should have pitched Connor Siebold, who's 30 years old, who has pitched for four teams in the last 2 years, Tampa Bay, Atlanta, Detroit, and Toronto, who has appeared in a grand total in his career of 53 games to close out the game. You're serious. That's the guy you would have put in there instead. So, all right, you try Hoffman, it doesn't work. Then you almost, well, you got to go to him. Somebody's got to pitch it. So those are the decisions a manager faces. And again, that's what he's got to work with. So we'll see what transpires. By the way, getting some more starters healthy might help that bullpen rest day, and getting some innings today from Spencer Miles, who's been really good. Like, what a find he turned out to be. He takes a mound today against Kyle Bradish and the Orioles. Jays looking to win the series, make it 3 out of 4, and that would certainly get everybody's mood. But that was a brutal loss, a difficult loss last night for sure. Hoffman was bad, but that's all it is. It's one game, and the Jays are now a game under 500 and right back in the mix in the American League. 590-590 is the text line. Standard data and text rates may apply. You can also text. Apart, that is the text line. Email Roger at sportsnet590.ca or hit us up on X at the Rog 590 or at Zach Bodenstein. Okay, Stanley Cup final will start Tuesday in Raleigh. So here's the thing. And again, you know, yesterday's comments going on. I just find this interesting. So the Montreal Canadiens are a great young team and the future looks bright and they are well coached. And they were exciting to watch. And what a terrific season when you take a look at their progression as a team that could ultimately win a Stanley Cup. But under the headline, as we use it all the time, two things can be true at once. They were absolutely horrible in the last three games of that series against the Canes. And as good as they are, they have some holes to fill. It is great. I think that most people, Zach, give them, I want to say give them a pass. But it's, well, you know, they ran out of gas and young team. And that's largely true. But it does show you when you are, everything is expectations. Colorado is getting totally hammered, absolutely hammered by a lot of people saying, what a disappointment, even though Cale Makar was hurt, MacKinnon was hurt. But clearly, you know, they got swept because the expectation for them was a Stanley Cup. The Habs were better days are still to come. But you want to talk about the worst performance in the third round of the playoffs this year. The Montreal Canadiens in the last three, what do they have? Dude, they have 35 shots on goal in the last three games of that series. Like, they were just totally, totally outclassed by a team that's ready to win the Stanley Cup. I just find it interesting. Everything, A, is based on our expectations. Get back to the Blue Jays. We expect them to go to the World Series again. So any defeat is really, really bad. I thought the Canadiens showed some flaws, and as good a young team as they are, and they will be back, there's still some work to do in Montreal.
1: They were outclassed, right? I mean, for Carolina, because... Again, we talk about it so much from, I'll go back to the Blue Jays. We talk about it from a Blue Jay perspective. How often do we talk about things from an Oriole perspective or a Marlin perspective or a Yankee perspective? This was the Carolina Hurricanes time. When it became clear that the Florida Panthers weren't making the playoffs and the Carolina Hurricanes went out, they addressed some holes, right? They pick up Sean Walker. They pick up Keandre Miller, two good puck movers, two-way defenders that they needed. They pick up Nick Ehlers, that second wave of offense, it's a fast-skating rush guy that they needed. Jackson Blake arrives on the scene. Stankoven gets comfortable. Like, this was a team that was already knocking on the door. They rounded out the roster. And when the one team that was standing in their way wasn't in their way anymore, nobody was stopping them. So I don't care if you're the Carolina, or I don't care if you're the Montreal Canadiens, the Ottawa Senators, the Flyers. They could have beat anybody in that Eastern Conference fold this year. It's their time. Now, I don't know about winning a Stanley Cup because I got Vegas winning the final, but this team is built to win. And you talk about the ways you want to see a team play, right? They play with pace. They defend the middle of the ice. You just talked about it. Montreal can't get shots off. Now that they've got the goaltending, now that they've got that second wave of offense, it doesn't all fall on that top line because, quite frankly, the top line in Carolina hasn't been good. So I talk about it from a Canes perspective because it's so easy to look at the Montreal Canadiens and say, oh, they had no fight. They rolled over and died. They didn't show up. They're not supposed to compete with the Carolina Hurricanes. I get that you're in the Final Four. I get that it's the Eastern Conference Final. We could be hammering Colorado a lot more. That team should have competed with Vegas a lot better than they did. And, of course, the injuries play a factor in that. You mentioned Makar and MacKinnon. I'll throw Nichushkin in there. Like, they were banged up, there's no doubt. but they kind of rolled over and died. And they blew a 3-0.

0: thing lead in a game they had to have in that series. So everybody on the Montreal Canadiens, I get it. Clearly not the performance you want. Clearly we also want to watch more hockey. So a quick series in the third round and two of them in that isn't ideal.
1: And how many times have I told you the best round of the playoffs is the first round of the playoffs? This year, the fullest illustration ever. I thought the third round of the playoffs stunk. I'll call that what it is. I thought both series were lousy. A battle of attrition, beat up, they're tired, it's almost June, it's getting hot. First round, everybody's pumped up, everybody's, oh wow, this is just unbelievable electricity. Sometimes it looks like they're skating in mud at this time. And no disrespect to the players, it's tough. You're now getting close to 100 games played throughout this season. So, of course, it's going to be. But once again, we see it's never the best hockey.
0: Well, guess what, buddy? We're going to 84 games in the regular season.
1: Oh, isn't that great?
0: So we got even more.
1: Another two games. That's all we need. So we'll see what happens. I'm curious. You pick Vegas. I'm staying with Carolina. I picked Carolina at the start of the playoffs, but I'm not taking any credit because I say it on air all the time. I haven't correctly predicted the Stanley Cup winner in 30 years, so it's probably not going to happen. But I'm picking them again just because I think they're a team. But there is something about Vegas, and boy, it would make a great study to figure out what it is because they've had four different coaches. They fire they do everything you're not supposed to do. And they still win. And they operate in a way, maybe because it's Vegas. Maybe that's the only team that can have that bravado because Vegas is all loud and too bad. You know, like, it's Vegas, baby. Like, deal with it. So I still like Carolina, but I'm hesitant. I'm never going to write off Vegas. But of the two teams, based on the regular season, based on pretty much anything, I got to pick Carolina. Like, why are you taking Vegas?
0: I'm taking Vegas because they're playing well right now. So here's the way I see it. Both teams play similarly. They're gonna neutralize one another because they both play fast through the middle of the ice. They both take up the middle of the ice on the defensive side of the puck. Who's got the better goaltender right now? That's kind of how I'm breaking this thing. I expect a long series. I expect the goaltender who's performing better to win. Again, big hockey cliche, but the way these two teams play, I expect them to trade chances. I expect them at times to both struggle to create chances. It's just the way each team plays. So to me, what I've seen lately from the goaltending, I trust Hart more than I trust Anderson. I hope I'm wrong. You know me. I've been a Vegas hater since day one as a San Jose Sharks guy. They've had a rivalry going back well before anybody knew who any of these guys were on their team right now. But you're so right about the way they operate. They take the big swings in the trade market. They do all these unorthodox things that nobody else wants to do. And I just wonder, in a copycat league like the NHL, are we going to see, because we'll throw Carolina in there too. You look at the two Stanley Cup finalists. Yes, obviously they built through the draft, more so Carolina. But as far as making big trades and big swings, especially in season, like a lot of these moves that Vegas made were in season. And they didn't care what first round pick they had or what prospect they had. Look, the reason why Nick Suzuki's a Montreal Canadian is because the Vegas Golden Knights didn't care to keep him. They wanted Max Pacioretty, so they went out and made that deal. Jack Eichel, Mark Stone, Tomas Hertl, Rasmus Anderson, you name it. They made a big deal in season. Carolina kind of did the same. They swung a lot of trades. I wonder, in a copycat league, are we going to see more big trades and more big swings, especially with the salary cap going up? Are more teams going to try to acquire guys via trade versus trying to nickel and dime things and say, oh, we need this extra depth piece, or we're going to try to do it through free agency, or we believe in building through the draft? I just wonder, because everybody tried to copy the Florida Panthers, especially the Toronto Maple Leafs, tried to copy the Florida Panthers by getting heavier and trying to build a more physical, slower defensive game, but tried to make it up in other ways. Like, that didn't work for them. And not everybody can pull it off. But I just wonder, if you look at how the Canes and the Golden Knights built their current rosters, and if we're going to see more trade effect as a result.
1: Yeah, I think that's an excellent point. And I think, Zach, this offseason in the National Hockey League will be one of the most interesting, because it has been forever, since maybe it's never happened, that the salary cap's increase is so large with so many teams in a position to take advantage of it. And how often are trades not made because it doesn't fit financially? That restriction is removed. So it will be interesting. I like the Canes. So you're not a believer in Freddie Anderson? That's obviously the case.
0: Not as much as Carter Hart right now. That can change after literally one game. I see it as quite the stalemate in this final, which is

0: 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Your thoughts on the Jays and that horrible loss against the Orioles. Yes, it was bad. Stanley Cup playoffs, the NBA playoffs, OKC is out, or whatever's on your mind. 590-590. Roger Lajoie, Zach Bodenstein. Good Sunday morning, everybody. 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
17: 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Vegas looks unstoppable after sweeping their way out west. But out east, Carolina have 12 wins and only one loss.
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0: Back on the Sportsnet Radio Network, Sportsnet Today, Zach Bodenstein, Roger Lajoie here with you. Hey, early Blue Jays start again. Second Sunday in a row. 12:15 first pitch. Jays and Orioles finish up their series in Baltimore. Then, Raj, finally, the Jays will get a day off. They haven't had one in 17 days, but who's counting?
1: We are, and I'm sure they are, and I'm sure John Schneider is looking at Tyler Heineman. If this game gets out of hand, he's pitching today. I don't think there's much doubt about that, so let's hope the game doesn't get out of hand and it stays pretty tight. But a good stretch for them, but devastating loss yesterday. But see, here's where athletes are. I expect a full bounce back. Fans might look at that as, wow, what a loss. Athletes are tougher, at least most of them.
0: Hey, look at how the Orioles bounce back, right?
1: There you go.
0: They blew a 5-0 lead, come back the next day, take it right from the Jays.
1: Great point.
0: That's how it works. We don't have hockey until Tuesday, but joining us to talk about it anyway, it's EJ Raddick, host and analyst at NHL Network. Longtime host and analyst at NHL Network. Good morning, EJ. And we're going to get into this cup final matchup in a moment. But I do want to start with the Montreal Canadiens because we have a lot of listeners who want to hear your thoughts on the Montreal Canadiens. And, you know, there's this narrative that you can look at it and say they rolled over and died. They ran out of gas. But quite frankly to me, EJ, it's a team that they weren't supposed to compete with. I know they're in the third round against the Carolina Hurricanes, but the Canes have been knocking on the door for a while. They filled some holes in the offseason, and without the Florida Panthers in the mix, this was just their time.
2: Yeah, I mean, I think that's fairly accurate. You know, Montreal had 2 7-game series. They found ways to win them against Tampa and Buffalo. I mean, really, you know, they had 9 shots on goal in that first game, or that game 7 against Tampa, and managed to win. And a lot of what they accomplished in the postseason was on the back of Jakub Dobyš, who was just outstanding. And even in the loss against Carolina, I mean, he held them in there in games where they were outplayed, outshot, and outchanced. So he was terrific. I mean, if you're a Montreal Canadiens fan, you got to be thrilled about, you know, the direction of the team. I mean, last year they made the playoffs. They get bounced in the first round. This year, you know, they advance all the way to the conference final. They win 2 really hard series. They all kinds of thrills and excitement for the fan base for the last several weeks, and a lot to build on moving forward. That's how, you know, look at the Carolina Hurricanes. They've been through that over the last several years, as you mentioned. So that's what happens for teams. It's very rare in the NHL that we see a team kind of come out of nowhere and then win a Stanley Cup. But, you know, I think they've made tremendous progress under Marty St. Louis. And I think, you know, they're still, I look at their team, they probably need a second center to kind of slide in between Suzuki and Evans and, you know, maybe a little bit more size sprinkled into their group. But one thing for sure, it looks like Dobyš is going to be a guy that can really win and play well in big games. And they still got Jacob Fowler there. They've got assets to move around. So I think it was nothing but excitement for the Canadiens. And, you know, they just ran into a team that was really ready to take this step and get to the cup final.
1: Well, not much doubt about that. And you're right about the Habs are in great shape. EJ moving forward, disappointing in the last 3 games, the way they lost. But it really was all Carolina. And, you know, you talk about a team that just is poised and ready to win. So much for their 1-17 record in the third round of the playoffs. They're now on a 4-game win streak in the third round of the playoffs. And like that, they're in the Stanley Cup. They've only played 13.

0: games. They're 12-1. They are rolling on all cylinders. It will be a great series against Vegas, but maybe just talk about the fact that, you know, you mentioned Canadian fans have to be happy. Carolina fans just have to be relieved that they're finally here because, you know, all said and done, EJ, maybe this team should have been in the Stanley Cup before now.
1: Yeah, I think it's fair to say. I mean, now they ran into some really good teams. I mean, the last couple of years, the Florida Panthers have been just outstanding. And listen, if the Panthers had been healthy this year, who knows? They might have had to deal with them again. But they had all kinds of injuries and didn't even make the playoffs. And years before that, there was the Tampa Bay Lightning kind of standing in their way. They've, in different years, the New York Rangers had given them trouble in earlier rounds. So it has been a battle. But again, you know, putting those pieces together, like I mentioned, Montreal needing maybe a second center to kind of fulfill their lineup or to make it a more dangerous lineup. I think, you know, Carolina, with the additions they made, adding Ehlers, Stan Coven has fit in really nicely there. They're a four-line team now. And I think in years gone by, especially in those matchups against Florida, you know, that was an area where they were in tough shape. I just don't think they were deep enough. They were a team that often relied too much on one line. And in these playoffs, really, the first line, the nominal first line led by Sebastian Aho, they've been good, but they haven't been unbelievable. It's been the other lines that have been really terrific and found ways to score. And that's the formula for winning a Stanley Cup, when you're getting contributions throughout your lineup. And, you know, their defense has played well. They added Keandre Miller from the Rangers in the offseason, and they've worked with him, and he has become a really terrific fit for them. And Freddie Anderson has been lights out in goal. Now, he hasn't had to face he hasn't overworked in a lot of these games. I mean, he had the one bad game in game one when the whole team, I don't think, played very well coming off the 12-day layoff. But Freddie Anderson has been really good, and, you know, he has been someone that over the years in big moments hasn't been able to step up. This year, he has been behind a really strong team. He has made the saves when they need him. So it'll be interesting to see how things move going forward against the Vegas team that I think will be the toughest challenge they've faced in these Stanley Cup playoffs.
2: There's no doubt, and you create your own path. So everybody talking about them having an easier path, it's because they earned it. And you're right. The Florida Panthers are no longer in their way, so nobody was stopping them in the Eastern Conference. They did fill so many holes. And you know the New York area well. You know the Ranger fan base well. I'm sure it didn't go over at the moment when Keandre Miller was traded to a division rival. And clearly that proved out not to be the case. Blake's on the scene now. Stan Coven, you mentioned. Sean Walker, they bring in. Like, they really did fill those holes. But to answer, to further your point about the toughest team that they're going to have to face, the Vegas Golden Knights. You talk about a four-line team like the Hurricanes are. That's what the Golden Knights are. Six men deep back on the blue line. That's what the Vegas Golden Knights are. And the way Carter Hart's playing right now, I don't know if anybody can stop them. I hope the Canes win, EJ, but Vegas looks like a force to be reckoned with right now.
1: Yeah, I think a couple of things really have happened for Vegas. I mean, one of the biggest ones is William Karlsson has come back from injury. He missed a good chunk of the season. Came back, I believe, at the start of the second round, if I'm not mistaken, maybe at the end of the first. But, you know, when you add him to the mix, now you have a center group of Eichel, Karlsson, Hurdle, and Nick Dowd, who was a really nice acquisition as a fourth-line center from the Washington Capitals, who does a lot of different things for that team. That's pretty deep down the middle. They did not have that all season. And so now it has pushed people into better spots in the lineup. Hurdle had a stretch. I think it was 28 games without a goal. And, you know, he's had three goals in the last, like, four or five, six games. And, you know, I think that having Karlsson back has helped him be in a better situation in terms of matchups and where he falls in the lineup and what they need from him. So it's a really strong team. And, you know, the other thing, as you mentioned, Carter Hart has been outstanding. I mean, he wasn't there for a good portion of the season, came in the middle of the year, was injured, didn't play a ton, came back at the end of the year after the coaching change. And, you know, he had familiarity with John Tortorella. Tortorella tapped him and said, "Hey, listen, you're my guy." And he hasn't faltered at all. He has been terrific and gotten better as things have gone on. And, you know, the coaching change, I just think Bruce Cassidy is a really good coach. But at the end of the day, watching the Vegas Golden Knights a lot during the season, it was apparent to me that he had lost that team in some way. And that happens with all

0: most coaches. And I think Kelly McCrimmon and George McPhee sensed that. And finally, with just 8 games left, they made the move. You know, I think they could have even made that move sooner. I think that they probably felt, you know, with Bruce Cassidy having helped them or led them to a Stanley Cup in 2023, they probably felt, you know, they could stay the course with Bruce, who was, as I mentioned, a really good coach. But for whatever reason, they needed a change. John Tortorella has come in, and the biggest thing he's done, guys, is he just hasn't changed too much. I think just it was a new voice for this team, and it was a team that has a lot of guys that have won before, and it just all came together at the right time for them.
1: You want a coach's bump. I think John Tortorella might be the best coach possible to give you a coach's bump. And if you want a guy you're going to get tired of quick, that's probably the best guy too. So yes, it's the right fit. But EJ, you know, before we let you go, I just got to ask you about Vegas's overall body of work here. This is the ninth season in the NHL. I'm just chuckling over it. They've won, 14, 15 playoff series. They've been to the Stanley Cup 3 times. They've done it with 4 different coaches. Like, they're the antithesis of Carolina. Carolina is patient. Yeah. They've had the same front office. Rod Brindamore's there. The same core players. Vegas brings players in and out. They make big, bold moves. They act like no other team, maybe. I mean, it really is remarkable. You take a step back and look at what they've accomplished.
0: Yeah, it is. It is pretty impressive. And, you know, for Bill Foley, who is the owner, and for George McPhee and Kelly McCrimmon, I mean, they have been bold. I don't know what else to say. I mean, they went out, you know, their first year, you know, with the favorable expansion set up, it was different to the league, and they took advantage of maybe some other managers who weren't maybe so sure of how it was supposed to work. But, you know, they put together a team. They went to the Stanley Cup final. But since then, they have left no stone unturned. I mean, literally, Mark Stone is one guy that they picked up. They picked up Petrangelo. They signed him as a free agent. They went out and traded for Jack Eichel at a time when, you know, there was uncertainty about Eichel with his health, having the surgery there. But, I mean, I thought it was worth the risk. You can't get players like that normally. They're not available normally. So, once again, it was a bold move there. And they've just gone out and, you know, whenever there's been an opportunity to add to their team, they're not afraid to do it. They're not afraid to change coaches. They went out and signed Carter Hart when a lot of teams were really not so sure that they wanted to handle the baggage that came with that signing. So they have just been bold in a lot of different areas. And to be in a Stanley Cup final for the third time in 9 years since coming into the league, I mean, that is not something that you usually hear about. So you're right. They go about things, adding Mitch Marner this year. This is a team, they're bold at all times, and we'll see if they're going to be rewarded with their second Stanley Cup in their short but interesting history.
2: And a lot of those trades you mentioned, EJ, I'll throw Tomas Hertl in there too. They were all in season. So they make these moves in season, which are harder to make, especially with the salary cap. And in a copycat league, I'm curious if you think other teams might follow. Of course, they might see the way the Vegas Golden Knights are doing things. We know you like to copy the champion more often than not. Would other teams take that route the way Vegas does?
0: Well, I mean, I think that you need to be bold if there's opportunity out there. Like, again, I go back to Eichel because I think that's the most interesting one because he's been such a valuable piece for them. I think even at this stage, he's still an underappreciated player in this league. I just, when you think about long, strong, great skating, two-way, 200-foot center, I mean, he fills the bill. And, you know, he can go head-to-head with McDavid. He can go head-to-head with McKinnon. And a lot of times he wins those matchups, which is, I mean, this is a very unique player. Now, I know he was coming off an injury and there was some uncertainty, but, you know, that's where they were bold and they made that happen. And there's a lot of teams around the league now that look and say, boy, why didn't we do that? Or why didn't we try to do that? And maybe some did, but they seem to get it done in Vegas. So it's hard to copy it. You got to be really willing. I mean, think about what they've done. They've been willing to trade their first-round pick. They've been willing to trade the guys they've picked. I mean, the one deal that's really not worked out in their favor at all was trading Nick Suzuki to Montreal for Max Pacioretty. But again, that's part of the fallout when you take those chances. Sometimes they're not gonna work out, and that's the fear, I would imagine, for other teams when you say if they want to try to copy what Vegas does. You've got to have the intestinal fortitude to make some of those moves and know that if they don't work out, it could be bad news.

0: for you. But most of the things they've done there have. And here they are again, sitting here with a chance to win a second Stanley Cup in their history.
1: Yeah, you need the stones to do it, and not everybody does. EJ, always appreciate the time. We'll chat soon. Enjoy the Cup final.
2: All the best, EJ.
0: All right, guys. Take care now.
1: That's EJ Raddick from NHL Network. Stanley Cup final begins Tuesday. I asked them that copycat question because, you know, we've seen it so many times year after year, but to just simply throw that out and say teams are going to copycat what Vegas does, it's not that easy because we talk about personal relationships and business and so many people have to clear moves and there's optics at stake. Like, it's not as easy as copying what they do. From a roster construction standpoint, sure, you can try to emulate the champion as much as possible, but it's not as easy to do it the way the Vegas Golden Knights do it.
2: I think this one's unique. Mm-hmm. I really do. I think this would be very hard to duplicate. I maybe it's a stereotype to say you can get away with that. For instance, so take a look at the way they handle that press conference, right? Tortorella doesn't show up, and then Marner and other players sitting there, and they're going, we only got 10 minutes. So like you think you could pull that off in Toronto? You think that would work in Edmonton? You think that kind of stuff would go over? How's that? People would be like, what is going on in Vegas? Because it's so you, and you've got a certain pass with the fans too, because you've been so successful, and it's Vegas, and the scrutiny's not there. But it's just one example, Zach, of the way they do business that might not work in other places. It just wasn't. And they do take advantage of their advantages. Look, Vegas is a fabulous place to live. People don't realize how beautiful Vegas is outside of the Strip. People know Vegas for the Strip. They don't know the rest of it. Henderson, city around it, the area is beautiful. It's a terrific place to live. No state tax. There is the fun, if that's what turns your crank. But you can put your family. And they take advantage of all that. And they never fall in love with their players. They never do. And they identify players maybe. Let's face it. Eichel was a failure in Buffalo. He was. He could not get it done there in that market. Put him in Vegas. Completely different story. You could not get more polar opposite, and our pal Mitch Marner's the same. Toronto to Vegas, but they identify that, they embrace that, they bring those guys in. I don't think they can duplicate that. No one can duplicate that act, what they've done. So you have to admire them. You don't have to like them. And I know a lot of people don't like them. Brash. I've always liked the franchise. I remember going to the Stanley Cup final the first year they were in there, and I'm going, my, what a home run this is for the National Hockey League, and it has been. I'm hoping for a great series because, like I said, third round, not so much this year. So 590-590, standard data and text rates may apply. Let's get to a couple of texts here. Got a texter here who says, Roger, stop apologizing for no name on this. So next time, please put your name, but we appreciate your text. Roger, stop apologizing for Schneider. He's cost the Jays multiple wins by using Hoffman and Little in high leverage situations. It's comical you want to dismiss yesterday as a one-off when Hoffman clearly can't get it done in pressure situations. Schneider should have used him in mid-game yesterday and saved Rogers for the ninth. Easy switch to win a ballgame. Hoffman can only be a sixth or seventh guy, or he's a disaster. Nobody cares about his strike walk ratio if he keeps imploding in big moments. Thanks for the text. Appreciate it. Well, Hoffman did, in his last two ninth-inning appearances, was lights out. I think he went 1-2-3 both times. So it's not that every single time. The point is valid, and it is always easy, Zach, in retrospect, to criticize a decision made by a manager when the game is going through. And yes, you keep Rogers in your hip pocket instead of Hoffman. Schneider does have those guys. It seems to be those are the three guys with the most faith. And that was a little, but I'm willing to wager, and I can't think for Schneider. Analytics played a part in that. Situation of the game played a part in that. Matchups played a part in that. But after the game, it's easy to say that. And you know, some people talk about managing the bullpen. How often when the bullpen is successful, nobody says anything about the way the manager managed the bullpen. They just say, yeah, he was great. Came in with lights out. And when he doesn't, why is that guy in that situation? 5-1 going to the bottom of the ninth. If Hoffman can't do it then, well, first of all, there was nobody else in the bullpen who could do it either. And secondly, I'm not going to call it a one-off because he has ninth-inning problems, but I'm not going to throw the baby out with the bathwater either.
1: Right. Again, it's a situation where I'm not going to say Schneider's hands were tied, but it was leading up to Hoffman there because Treya Savage walks seven guys in five innings. They have to go to the pen early. Little's unavailable. You want Varland, who's your best reliever, against the heart of the order. That all makes sense. Could he have gone Hoffman in the seventh and then Tyler Rogers in the ninth? Sure. But we've seen Jeff Hoffman have the ability. I realize he's got plenty of inability to close out games.

0: but he also has the ability to close out games. I think ultimately, when you're in a ninth inning spot, again, it's a four-run lead. It's not technically a save situation. You want Hoffman in that ninth inning because he's got more experience than Tyler Rogers. As great as Tyler Rogers' entire career has been, let alone this season, that's the spot you want him in. If it was one more run, he said it would have been Seabold. We don't know if that's just scuttlebutt or if it's whatever, right? He comes out and says that. We don't know if he's telling the truth at the end of the day. But the bullpen has been in a tough situation. You're playing 16 games in 16 days at the end of the day, and you had some guys unavailable. The way things were lining up, it was Jeff Hoffman's time in the ninth inning.
1: Well, and further to that, another text, Randy in Toronto says, I listened to your discussion about the Jays game yesterday, and I agree with your views, but what you didn't discuss was the failure by the manager to pull Hoffman after three or four hitters when it was obvious he wasn't going to get the job done. Clearly, there was a narrow window to save the game before it was too late. Randy, thank you. Appreciate your comment. Text us anytime. Here's the thing, though, Randy, with that, I'm going to go back, and I don't want to insult people, but so the alternative then was Seabold. 53 games in his entire career he's pitched in the major leagues. He's 30 years old, and he's been with four different teams in 2 years, including the Blue Jays. That's who was left. Now, we can criticize, you know, earlier when guys are taken out, but that was the option, clearly, because when Hoffman, and it was a couple of batters later when he had Hoffman out. I still say, I mean, that's the most frustrating thing. Okay, the ninth inning isn't Hoffman's stuff. We've seen him give up home runs in key situations. Four-run lead and you can't close it out against the Baltimore Orioles, who've been scuffling all day.
0: Right, and they've been leaving guys and runners in scoring position all series. Like, that's a big part of it, too. The Jays have been able to bail themselves out leading up to that point. I've been pretty rational with this, but I want to go off the page a little bit. I wonder if, and this is what it screams out to me, John Schneider wants to try to help justify the Jeff Hoffman contract. And I know he didn't sign the Jeff Hoffman contract, but the point being, like, he looks for every situation to put Hoffman in the ninth inning when he can. And maybe that's just falling back on the guy who, you know, has seen done it. And even though he's got the over four ERA last year, he still closes out 35 games. The fact that he's making so much money, I wonder if that's a default to just go back to him because you have to try to justify it a little bit. I don't know how logical that is, but like, I'm trying to think of it from a fan perspective too. And I get that there's a lot of anger out there, but why do they continuously go to him when one guy isn't available, right? Because they could have easily gone to him in the seventh inning and then Rogers in the ninth. I'm just curious, you know, why they allotted it that way.
1: And that's the only thing from yesterday is Rogers' timing of his usage over Hoffman. Yes, that's a bit of a head scratcher. Again, I go back to those situation analytics, like I don't know, but that certainly wasn't the norm. But you're right about the fans. Jeff in Oakville at 590-590 mentions, well said, Roger, about people going too far with their criticism, as I said earlier. Thank you, Jeff. But he said, that said, I think the Jays should move on from Hoffman. Jeff, thanks. I don't think they should move on from Hoffman yet. To your point, though, Zach, I cannot see a general manager of a Major League Baseball team, all right, with the emphasis on winning and everything else, even suggesting to a manager, look, we're paying that guy a lot of money, so you better get him out there. I just cannot envision that. I cannot. Why would you do that? Like, okay, you're stuck with the contract, fine. But if the guy can't do the job, you don't just put him out there because he's making money. So I just don't buy that. I don't. Not only with the Blue Jays, I don't buy that with any team. Like, the contracts are, now, if the owner's up top, and maybe they're, but the owner up top wants to win. I think the last person in the world that wants to see Hoffman pitching is ownership. Like, you know, you just, when it's not going your way, I just don't buy that, Zach. And I know a lot of people, because it's a logical default. It does make, look, we're paying this guy this money. Like the Baltimore Orioles when they had Chris Davis. Remember that? Like, he was paid all this money. Well, they were brutal. That team was terrible. Any other team would have said, oh, get rid of him. Or, dude, nah, they trotted him out every day because we're paying him the money. Well, that didn't work out very well because Davis even got worse. So I just don't think that's part of the mix. But clearly, he has an allegiance to his guys. Is it loyalty to a fault? That's questionable. Right. Maybe it is.
0: And also the lack of accountability, too. I know you don't like to read into press conferences or media availabilities, but the lack of accountability that not only Hoffman's taking, but Schneider as well, it's very curious. And when Jeff from Oakville says move on from Hoffman, I can only imagine he means move on from him in the ninth inning. Clearly, there's a place for this guy in a major league bullpen with the 99-mile-an-hour fastball. He's still got really good secondary stuff with the slider as well.

0: we saw it play in the seventh inning. So that's my only gripe here. It's not that they used Hoffman, but it's where they used Hoffman. I don't disagree with using Varland in the eighth inning. You want the heart of the order. You got guys like Gunnar Henderson, Pete Alonso, Adley Rutschman, quality major league hitters. Yep. Very good major league hitters.
1: The save was in the eighth inning yesterday, appeared. Yeah.
0: And Louis Varland's the best reliever in baseball at the moment, right? The numbers don't lie. So that's who you want in that spot. My only gripe is, why go to Rodgers in the seventh and Hoffman in the ninth? If you flip that around, I think he could justify it a little bit more. And again, I really do think it's a mindset with Jeff Hoffman. It's not physical stuff, but it's mental with him in that ninth inning spot.
1: Whether you think the ninth inning is different or not, apparently Jeff Hoffman, it is different in the ninth inning. Most of the time, as I said, two previous times, he was pretty good. 590-590, standard data and text rates may apply. Name and location, please. We'll continue to read them in our final hour with you.
0: We've got Rod Black coming up on the other side of the break, longtime Canadian sports broadcaster. He's got a new book out. He's got a kid who played for Team Canada at the World Baseball Classic. There's so much to talk about with Rod, who's been around forever. And if you're listening, you definitely know who he is. Can't wait for that chat on the other side of the break. Zach Bodenstein, Roger Lajoie here on the Sportsnet Radio Network.
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12: Thanks for being the designated driver. 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

0: Sportsnet today on the Sportsnet Radio Network. Good Sunday morning, everybody. Great to be with you. Roger Lajoie, Zach Bodenstein. We're here with you until 11 o'clock today because Blue Jay baseball is early. So we'll start the pregame show at 11 o'clock and first pitch 12:15 in Baltimore today. And same thing as it was here in Toronto last week. That's a deal with NBC. Major league teams do that. Sunday, earlier start for one game a week. Just happens the Jays had two in a row. So that's why we're here. Text line is open, 590-590. 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Name and location, please. 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And always look forward to getting your comments on anything we're talking about. But delighted now to be joined by an icon in Canadian broadcasting. And I don't like throwing those words around lightly, but when it comes to Rod Black, they certainly apply. Great Canadian broadcaster. I don't have to introduce him to our audience. You all know who he is, but you may not know, but you probably do because it's a bestseller. He's now the author, co-author of Cut to Black, A Legendary Life in Sports, and Maybe a Few Beers, and joins us on the show this morning. Rod, great to be with you. Love the book. I read the book. And Rod, I got to tell you, I'm going to give my age away now. You know one part I really loved? I haven't heard of this in years. You doesn't have to call him Johnson.
1: You doesn't have to call me Johnson. Now you can call me Ray, or you can call me Jay, or you can call me Johnny, or you can call me Sonny, or you can call me Junie, or you can call me Ray J, or you can call me RJ, you can call me RJJ, you can call me RJJ Jr. But you doesn't have to call me Johnson.
0: And anybody who doesn't know what that is, first of all, is much younger than you and I. And second of all,
1: absolutely,
0: it's a great way to
1: Google it.
0: It's a great way to introduce your book because it's a story from your early years and how you started in broadcasting. And you were doing that routine when you were a kid, man.
1: Yeah. Well, first of all, good to be with you guys. I listen to you guys all the time, especially in the weekend. And beautiful day today. And happy to be with you. I love the title of my book, especially the Maybe a Few Beers. I think it actually is misleading, though. It's probably maybe a lot of beers, but not on a Sunday morning. But yeah, that's how it started. When I was a young kid, I just kind of always dreamt about being an athlete. And I always watched, like we all did at that time. We only had three channels and hockey was only on once a week and baseball was only on once a week if we got it. And there was Friday night football on CFL. Actually, I think CFL probably had more games on than even hockey at the time. And so I was fascinated by the games, fascinated by the athletes, fascinated by the stories, and then the announcers as well. So I always kind of went outside after the, you know, halftime or second period or whatever it was. And then I would go out and try to pretend that I was those players I was watching. And then I'd do the voices of the announcers. And then, of course, I was starting to watch television at the time. And there were a bunch of, you know, SNL characters. And I for whatever reason, I was a pretty good mimic. And so I called the radio stations when I was like 10 years old. And I would become this character on the radio stations. The DJ at the time, the morning DJ, a guy named Don Percy, the master.

0: Extra of the Morning, they called him in Winnipeg, did not know that I was like 10 and 11 years old. He thought I was much older, and then he eventually met me. But I would do Wolfman Jack and Raymond Johnson Jr., names from the past that probably nobody or none of your listeners recognize. But it was fun, and it kind of gave me my start. And my parents used to be in the other room telling me, would you shut up and go to bed? Because I'd be calling in at 7 o'clock in the morning. But it was a very inauspicious start, you might say.
1: No doubt about it. And Rod, I got to tell you, too, I remember... grew up playing hockey, obviously, at the Thornhill Community Center as well. And every time your son was playing before us, our entire team would funnel out of the locker room and we would just huddle around. Oh, my God, that's Rob Black. Oh, my God. Like, so you wouldn't have known that, but I just wanted to throw that out there. Because
0: who did you play with, Zach?
1: I was with the Vaughan Panthers.
0: Oh, wow. Isn't that something?
1: Yeah.
0: I love those. My kids are obviously of your age now, and so they're... You know, I miss going to those rinks and watching and being around it and being around the parents. I still have my thoughts about minor hockey and minor sports in Canada, but the beauty of being around sport, it brings, I miss now. I like to go to rinks. I want to adopt kids just so I can go watch them play hockey, but there's nothing quite like it.
1: It's great. Yeah. So I just wanted to throw that out there. But I do want to ask you, because, you know, so many moments highlighted in the book, so many events that you covered over the course of your long, amazing career. Are there any that stand out? Like, I know that's a cliche question, but given the range that you were able to cover over the course of your career and such big moments, what stands out to you?
0: Well, I always say, and I've said it, it's my sort of my pat answer through the years, is that I've been lucky. Trust me, I've been lucky that I've been able to do this. And, you know, I thank the networks I was working for that I was able to be part of these broadcast teams of all these different broadcasts. And I always say it was the next one. I honestly, to this day, I still believe I'm still broadcasting. I still do games. And I always say it's kind of the next one. And I kind of park it. But then, honestly, the last few weeks, as I've been doing some interviews for the book, it really is bringing back a lot of memories and some goosebumps from, you know, especially the Olympics in Vancouver in 2010 and the Olympics in Lillehammer in 94. There's something about the Olympics. And I still maintain that the greatest event that I was, again, privileged to be around was hosting the 92 and 93 World Series. Because for me, this kid from Winnipeg, I'd never been around big time sport. And it was the first time that, you know, the World Series had come to Canada. And it was just so huge. And, you know, we've got a sense of that last year in Toronto and in Canada of how big it is. And so that was, you know, that had huge gravitas. But I think the Olympics are still, to me, like, you know, there's nothing quite like it. And I know we're just messengers. We're just announcers. We do scores. We work in the toy department. But you do feel like you're part not only of a team, but you're part of a nation when you're covering it. And yeah, we do, you know, we're a very objective. And if things go bad, they go bad. But hey, there's nothing like watching a Canadian athlete do something incredible and get to the podium.
2: No doubt about it. The Olympic memories are the top for viewers, Rod, and I can only imagine what it was like for you being there. You talk in the book several times about, you know, broadcasting style and things that, you know, creating the perfect scenario for people. And I love the way you phrased it for broadcasters when you said, you know, you've got to match the moment. I thought that's such a great phrase because, you know, especially young broadcasters when they're starting, you know, Rod, you had a sense of the place, when to get excited, when to let it breathe, especially on TV where they can see. And you see so many people are yelling it at inappropriate times. But just talk about the style that you developed because, you emulated a lot of people, but you had your own style and feel because you matched the moment.
0: Well, thank you. But, you know, I'm going to tell you, it doesn't come without, you know, some hard knocks, too. And, you know, when you first get involved, and it's I think it's a good lesson for everybody is that, and just not in broadcasting, but in life, is that you can try too hard, you know, you're a try hard when you're young. And I tried harder. But I think being around experienced broadcasters in Winnipeg and my local station really helped. Peter Young, who gave me my first break, was a national announcer, and I really had some good mentors, even though they may not have ever known that they were mentors. And I asked a lot of questions. You know, I got to hang around with, you know, icons like Don Whitman, you know, and Don Chevrier and Ken Fryer Nicholson in Winnipeg, who was this color commentator for the Jets. And I got to be around big teams. And so,

0: Yeah, I think you make your mistakes, Raj, and I think that you know, after a while you realize that it's all only just a game and you are a soundtrack, and you got to keep in mind, you know, that a moment could happen that could last forever. You know, I don't think Foster Hewitt ever had, you know, that written down. And I think if anybody said that they don't try to think that they're going to write down what they might say if somebody wins, they're lying. And you do. But after a while, you realize, in probably about 5 to 10 years, you say, just let the moment happen. Let it happen. Let it breathe. I really learned that from skating, because I noticed that in skating, people were talk. And I just said, let's just stop and then let's talk after. And tennis too, you know. And so, you know, we have enough of that. But you got to keep in mind that there could be a moment. And trust me, it may not be the Olympics or the World Series or the Stanley Cup. And, you know, it's great to be part of all of those. But it could also be, for me, it could be a CEBL game. You know, I get to do the Scarborough Shooting Stars in the CEBL. It could be a high school girls soccer game. I just want to make sure that you get the moment, you get the names right, you get the score right, and you don't screw it up. And let the moment breathe. There's nothing like sports. There's nothing like the unpredictable endings that exist in sports. You can't make – I honestly wanted to call the book, you can't make this – spit up, but you know, because you can't. You just every day look at last night, look at yesterday, and yes, there's tragic stories, and yes, there's hard stories, but really, there's nothing like being at a game, wherever that game is.
1: No doubt. I mean, Raj calls games, I call games, I know you call games as well. And somebody at this actual company told me as well, Rod, he was like, why are you screaming for a 5-0 goal in the OHL? Like, you got to temper it a little bit, right? You listen to the pros, well, and even in big moments.
0: Okay, listen, we all do that. And sometimes it's a great goal, but I think it's like telling a joke, right? You got to save the punchline. You could tell it's all about delivery. And you know, experimentation, repetition. And I think the more you do, you realize that what you might think is spectacular or you haven't seen before has probably been seen before. And I remember at a golf event, at Canadian Open years ago, and I remember I jumped through the ceiling. I called it a squeegee shot because he had to peel me off the ceiling. And Glenn Natick, this golfer in Montreal, holed a shot from the fairway in Montreal, and Jim Nelford and I were like screaming at it. And then I looked back afterwards and I realized, you know what? Do you know how many people hole shots from the fairway actually every day? And then I went, okay, all right. And sometimes sometimes taking it from the dry side or the softer side is probably the best way to go.
1: Yeah, and I've learned that through experience as well. It just took one person in power to tell me that, and I just kind of switched, and then you work on it, right?
0: Funny one, that switch turns, when that switch turns, and then how you start perceiving and doing games a little bit differently. And my biggest thing is, you know, there's so many great stories, and we're so caught up in the betting now. We're so caught up in all of these other things, and the analytics, and you know, launch angles and puck possession and all of this. And frankly, you know, it's good. It's good strategy, but I don't need it ad nauseum at me. I don't need it thrown at me all the time. I still believe in the story of the athletes. I've always believed in that. I want to know more about these athletes came from, where they got to, and how they're getting there, and all their foibles. And I want to know everything about them so that you can tell those stories, because somebody out there, some young kid could be inspired by them. And I've always maintained that.
1: For sure. The story, the human element, that's always number one for a lot of us. So let me ask you about an athlete that you know pretty well, and that's your son, Tyler. I ask you from his perspective, but also from a parent perspective. You know, you calling radio stations at 10 years old looking for opportunities tells me you were ambitious and you wanted to go into sports broadcasting from such a young age, and you wanted to be an athlete as well. And obviously your son got the opportunity to do that. So how do you balance that? Because you're a competitive, ambitious person, but at the same time, you still want to be a parent. You want to balance them. We've seen a lot of crazy hockey parents and baseball parents over the course of several years in this country and in the States as well. So how do you find that balance between pushing him, making sure he's at his best, but also, you know, not going over the top?
0: Yeah, I think, you know, and that's a really difficult thing for every parent, because, you know, one of the great things about being a father or mother, a parent, the best things is that the only people that you want to see do better in your life generally are your kids, and you do anything to make sure your kids are doing great and they're safe whatever they choose to do, and that they have some success, and you want to be there to help. I wouldn't say push, but to help them along the path, you know, with

0: challenges. And trust me, it's not easy because there's times, you know, I've wanted to rail, and as the broadcast guy, I still think I sit in stands. My wife says it all the time. Would you stop calling the play-by-play? I mean, I go to Tim Hortons and I call the play-by-play. It's crazy. But I would say that, you know, I learned it from my dad. My dad was, you know, dabbled with a potential career in the National Hockey League. My late father-in-law played in the NHL. So, they, you know, my kids were always around, you know, professional athletes as well, and all of my friends. So they always came to the games as well. And one of the things I always wanted to put them towards is towards not, I didn't want to find a great team for them, whatever sport they played. I wanted to find great coaches that would teach them. And if you can find great coaches and mentors, you can just stay away as a parent and let the coaches do their job. And sure, the kids come to you sometimes and they're frustrated, but the only thing you can be there is give them the time. Give them the time that you're there to watch them. Give them the time to make sure that it's all positive. I'm really more than a glass is half full. I'm a glass is full guy. And whatever they go through, it's always going to get better. And the other thing was for all my kids is that when they played sports, and I got another boy who plays in the Canadian Baseball League in Brantford as well. And he's on the path is, you know, a little bit different than Tyler's path. And I say the same thing to all of them. I said, do what you do. If there's a point in your life, though, that you want to quit, that's one thing I don't like is quitters. You can stop, but you have to find something else. Find something else to occupy your time and your passion, because there's so many things to do out there, and use that. And so it is hard. It's hard for a parent. I talk to my friends like Paul Coffey and, you know, through the years, Eric Lindros, who's coaching now. And you know, it's when they, you learn. Ty Domi went through it with Max, you know, and Ty's still there front row. I always like to stay in the background. I like to be that guy who's giving the encouraging word. And when they go through the tough times, that's the most important time for you to be there. Not the times when they're celebrating championships or celebrating performances. It's when they need your help.
1: Well, that's so well said, Rod. The challenge is to do that, of course, while your career is going now. You're still very active, and we'll get to that in a minute because you're still doing a lot of work. But actually, your kid, Brody, I was doing the broadcast of the game in Hamilton the other night, and Brody was playing in that game, and I noticed.
0: Were you? Yes, I was there. How about that wind? Well, what was that about?
1: Well, wasn't that crazy in the ninth inning, especially? My goodness, oh my gosh. Dust coming at you was incredible.
0: Yeah.
1: And Zach had the story about everybody go, oh, it's Rod Black. You should have seen the people at Cable 14 when they figured out Rod Black was sitting in the stands. They were losing their minds, buddy. But the challenge of being a dad at the same time. Talk about that, because it's a theme throughout your book. And you know, you mentioned over the years you do pay a price. You miss weddings. You miss special occasions. Family functions that you can't get to. But you've still got to find a way to be that dad while the career is going. A lot of people would like to know how you manage that challenge, Rod.
0: Yeah, it's tough, that balance. I always call it the triangle. You know, there's the three points of the triangle. One is family, one is work, and one is all the other stuff, your recreation, whatever, you know, your life stuff. And when you pull on one of those things too hard, you know, that the triangle gets unbalanced and you lose balance. And having balance is really difficult. It was hard. I would say, you know, again, I was crazy. You know, the work schedule was crazy. I loved it. I still love doing games and going to games. But you really... there was a sacrifice, and if I had to do it all again, I think I would, you know, probably say no more often. I'm known for not saying no. Hey, listen, Rod, can you come to do a rock, paper, scissors event today? And to come see, oh yeah, I'll be there. But now, you know, and especially around your kids, one thing I was kind of, they called me Red Eye Black, because I would always do the game and I'd leave, and then I'd get home and I'd be with my kids the next day. And try to, whatever time I could be, you know, make sure I spend time with them. But it is hard. It's that balance. And I will tell any parent out there, and not that I'm anybody to give advice to parents, but I would say that it goes fast. If you got young kids right now, go to their games, be at their games, don't miss their games, don't miss their recitals, don't miss those dance performances. I missed a lot of them. Fortunately, there's video. Raj, you know, you can see video, but it's not the same. And your kids want you to be there. And there's nothing like watching your kid, whatever platform they're on, do something special, because that's, we all wanted that. We wanted the affirmation from our parents that they were around, and, you know, there was love. And that was really, it was definitely a challenge, still a challenge for me, but it's, you know, we also had a lot of kids. That's the thing. We have four kids, so it was like, and they all have their

0: you know, talents, and we all, you know, we support them in whatever they want to do. But it was definitely not easy.
1: And I'm sure that still continues, right? With your kids still in sports and not just here in Canada, but obviously south with Tyler. Are you out in Milwaukee at all? Are you going to watch him with the Brewers or watch him in the minor leagues? Are you still involved with him in that regard?
0: Yeah, Zach, we try to. It's hard though, man. Number one, it's very expensive. I like to drive. So, you know, if he's closer by, again, he's been up and down a little bit this year and played great when he was up with Milwaukee earlier, and he's back down. I think we're going to – here's the other issue. Every single time, it's happened every time, and maybe we're the charm for it. We go down to Nashville to watch him play. We'll get there for a day, and then he gets called up. It's like, or we got – my wife goes to Milwaukee and last year, and I was going to drive down after a CEBL game. I was going to drive down to Milwaukee because he was there for a few days, and it was his birthday, and he got called back down because – Christian Yelich got called back up, got off the injured list. So it's a fine dance, but we try to get there, but it's, you know, and I try to get to some CBL games as well. And, I really enjoy going to watch those, and, you know, I have an affiliation as well, which is crazy, with the Toronto Maple Leafs. So, you know, it's kind of hard when my son Brody plays down in the pits, you know, who I'm cheering for, but I think we all agree, like, you know, I root for great performances, but hey, as you're a parent, you're really rooting for your kids. So yeah, we try to get down as much as we can. It's fun to get down there and spend some time. And again, it's, as I said, just getting a chance to spend some time with your kids. You never know, as we have found out in sports over the last week, how time is very important, and how life is precious.
2: Amen to that. Rod Black is with us. Roger Lajoie, Zach Bodenstein, Sportsnet today. Rod, throughout the book, and you haven't mentioned it yet, but I'm going to mention it. You are also known as really a guy who is. You said you never say no to anything. You never say no to any broadcasting opportunities. You also never or rarely say no to any charities. It's been something that's really important to you. Mm-hmm. And I'd like you to talk about that, because you mentioned it in the book. It's been a lifelong passion of yours, and good on you, over decades here, to be involved in so many worthwhile causes.
0: Yeah, I'm again lucky. I mean, we all get asked, and it drives me crazy when people aren't able to say yes to things, or and for me, it was, it goes back to Winnipeg. I saw it in the community. Working in local community was huge, and getting a chance to work with Special Olympics and Heart and Stroke Foundation and Sick Kids and all of those. And it gave me kind of that, that spine early on that I could grow with, that would say, hey, this is as fulfilling as broadcasting. And when you get to meet people who have actually watched you or listened to you, it's kind of cool. But for me, it was like, I really like to do the stuff that was kind of more behind the scenes. I'd like to go and visit stuff and visit hospitals or whatever. And, you know, my parents were really big into that. My mom in particular had a great, really kind heart. So I think it was more for, you know, if my mom or dad, it goes back to my parents, if they heard that I had ever said no to a charity or did, had other things to do or didn't give my full time to helping some community service, I would be disappointing them. So it's kind of more than that, than anything. Then I just fell in love, you know, coming to Toronto and working on a national level, getting a chance to be with some of these organizations like Special, very close to my heart, and getting a chance to meet the Special Olympians. And Sick Kids and all of those. There's just nothing. They always say thank you to me. I say thank you because it gives you a real perspective, you guys, real perspective. And I encourage anybody. I think one of the greatest words in our language is volunteer. Volunteer. Go out and see, and then you understand we need volunteers. And it's great to see that these charities, that they work. You know, and sometimes I did it because I wanted. I said, "Oh man, this might be a scam. And it's not." You know, like you go there and you realize the great work that so many great people do.
2: 100%. We really appreciate your time this morning, Rod. One more for you, though. I want to ask you about the future, because you make it quite clear at the end of the book, and your career in the book, by the way, Cut to Black, A Legendary Life in Sports and Maybe a Few Beers, has all kinds of stories about your career. It's the tale of your career. So any aspiring broadcasters or anyone looking for a great story, and there are some great and funny stories in the book, so we'll save them for the book.
0: A bit of flatulence in there, too.
2: Several times. But what about the future? Because you are still very active. You mentioned the Intercounty or the CBL Leafs now. You mentioned CEBL broadcasting, and you make it quite clear that you've got a lot of gas still in the tank, my friend.
0: Yeah, and I

0: You know, I did the Jets back way back when, and then I became more of a national broadcaster. But I like the vibe about being around a team. I got a sense of that being around the Raptors. But I love the games. Simply put, I just love the games. And whether it's pickleball or basketball or football or hockey, whatever, you know, if somebody's willing to hire me to call a game for them, and, you know, I still put in as much work as I did when I did it back, you know, at the CTV and TSN levels, I think we have an obligation to tell good stories. And I think that's what it goes back to, Roger, is that it's not even so much broadcasting. I still am curious, and I love the stories. I love the stories of the athletes, the Canadian athletes. There's nothing better.
1: Well, if you love a great story about a great career, then you're going to love Cut to Black, A Legendary Life in Sports and Maybe a Few Beers, co-written with the great Jim Lang, a big factor in this radio station's history.
0: Great
1: big fan of Clubbers, for sure. Yeah. The forward by Joe Carter as well, and Rod had a great relationship with him, but you can read all about the stories by picking up the book. Rod, it is just great to have you on the show. We appreciate you so much. Listen, it's been 40 years since I thought about Ray J. Johnson Jr., so that was the best thing I liked about the book.
2: Continued
1: success to you and the family. Thank we'll be you. Cheering you on. And like Clint Eastwood Thanks, said Rod. Back in the day, Rod, don't let the old man in, brother.
0: Exactly. And Rod, next time when you're at one of those games, are you doing the Hamilton games? Is that
1: yes, I'm doing the Hamilton games Friday night. The Leafs are there next Friday if you want to make your way down there. But of course, you want to cheer your kid. You want to cheer your kid on.
0: Anyway, keep up the great work with that. It's a great league. People get out and watch that. And thanks for having me on, guys. Have a great Sunday. Pick up the book. If you don't like the first one, buy another one. You might like the second
1: there
0: one.
1: There you go. Good attitude. Thank you, Rod. Be well, sir.
0: Cheers.
1: Rod See Black with us. Cut to Black, A Legendary Life in Sports and Maybe a Few Beers. One-of-a-kind broadcaster, one-of-a-kind career. It's a great book and great stories. And it was a different era. We didn't get into it in the interview, Zach, but boy, back in the day, man, players and broadcasters were much tighter than they are now. You know, the adversarial kind of situation that goes in a lot of media, and we saw a lot of that in Toronto here with Marner especially, but they were a lot chummier. There's great stories about that, and yeah, there were a few beers involved, but all in good fun. What a great ride.
3: I'm sure there really has been a shift in media player personnel and their relationships and the rapport and how those get along, and it's so interesting to see how it was and now how things have shifted and what's contributed to that. But there have still been blow-ups back in the day, which I love, and it's always fun, and it makes for a good soundbite. But nonetheless, great to have Rod on.
1: Wonderful to have him on. It's a great book, so pick it up where all good books are sold. And it is a bestseller, so no surprise there. Rod Black joining us this morning. Okay, back to the text line, 590-590. Standard data and text rates may apply. Name and location, please. Rest of the show is yours on the text line, including regular texter Brian in Toronto, who says, rest in peace, Claude Lemieux. Horribly tragic. Amen to that, Brian. And as well, rest in peace, Dennis Hull. People should go to YouTube and watch him at various dinners. Extremely fun. I can speak about Dennis Hull, who is the funniest after-dinner speaker maybe of all time. And there's a lot of them, but rest his soul as well. And a great hockey player in his own right, Bobby's brother as well. In terms of the Jays, says Brian, we bring up McAdoo, tons of talent, has a great debut, then sits on the bench in favor of horrible hitting Jimenez, and talks about his average. And says the Leafs are closing in on, and another rumor out there that the Leafs are closing in on a deal to send Riley to San Jose. How do you feel about that there, Zach?
3: I don't believe it. I'll believe it when I see it, my friend.
1: I had to ask you that because I knew that one was coming up. Brian, thank you. And obviously, Claude Lemieux and Dennis, all our deepest condolences to their families as well. Bringing a guy in, or he hits a homer, but then, you know, Jimenez is an important guy in this lineup defensively. And I know it's frustrating, especially this year, because he has not contributed very much offensively most times. Had a homer earlier in the week, but it is frustrating. But man, he's a valuable guy, I think.
3: Oh, no doubt. And we talk about the lack of offense, but he's had some timely hits. Like, the fact is, he's one of the best players on this team at delivering in key moments with runners in scoring position. You talk about the defense, that's the reason why he makes the money he does. He had the one outlier offensive season, and sure, it's trickled down, but I got good news for that texter, because Charles McAdoo is in the lineup today, hitting seventh, playing first base. So there you go.
1: Getting some playing time. There you go. Breaking news. Thanks for that, Zach. David in Markham says, based on the regular season, Colorado should have beat the Golden Knights, but that did not happen because I made the comment earlier that based on the regular season, Carolina should beat the Golden Knights. Based on the regular season, yeah, the Vegas Golden Knights were, what, the 13th best record in the NHL?
3: They won as many games as the Sharks.
1: Yeah.
3: I mean, less than the Capitals, the Red Wings, the Islanders.

0: Islanders.
1: Right. So, David, yeah, point taken. Point taken. If it's based on the regular season, so you know, probably not the best way to phrase it. I just look at both teams' rosters, the way they're playing, the way they're positioned, the playoff experience, the expectations. Come on. Before the playoffs started, find me somebody who's got Vegas winning the Stanley Cup. Find me one prognosticator who's got Vegas win. Now, there's probably some out there, but it was Colorado, Minnesota, Dallas, the three heavyweights in the West for sure. And nobody talks about Carolina because everyone expects them to lose in the third round. So, David, fair point. But I think we're all surprised based on the regular season, the matchup we have in the Stanley Cup final. I'm not surprised with Carolina because I just thought, Zach, they were going to punch through it one time. And maybe not to bring everything back to the Leafs again, but that's what you hope is that eventually you keep punching. One year you punch through and at least they're in the final now.
2: Right. They've had so many guys in their prime ages or entering their prime ages, pretty good contracts. They get aggressive in the offseason. And who knew, right? All it took was the Florida Panthers missing the Stanley Cup playoffs for that beast to get out of their way. And then Carolina takes their spot. I'm excited for this final. I've heard a lot of neutral people saying they're two non-traditional markets. They're not excited. They think it's going to be boring. Like, have you watched these two teams? You talk about pace, physicality, like they do the hockey nerd stuff, the analytics stuff well, but from a pure entertainment standpoint, it is going to be back and forth, run and gun. It will be a lot of fun to watch these two teams go at it. So yes, you see North Carolina, you see Nevada, you're not thinking hockey, but the way these two rosters are constructed, I don't care where they're from. I don't care if they're from Europe. I don't care if they're from Asia or South America, wherever. These two rosters are both built to win Stanley Cups, and I'm excited for them to go head-to-head.
1: It still bugs me the way people talk about, I'm not going to watch it because of the team's location. They're in the Stanley Cup final. If you watch hockey, how can you not watch the Stanley Cup finals? You've been watching hockey all year because you don't like Carolina for whatever reason, or Vegas, or whatever. Like, I agree with you. It should be a great matchup. I think a saving grace, too, because the third round was bad, because I thought the third round was bad. Both teams get a break. They get a bit of a rest. I know they moved the date up to the second, but Carolina's only played 13 games, and Vegas is coming off a sweep, and they had 2 6-gamers. I believe that's right. So you know, they still haven't had a 7-game series. Hopefully, keep the teams fresh. They're relatively healthy. So, yeah, I think it'll be a great matchup. 590-590, what do you think of the matchup? What do you think of the Jays? How about the NBA? We haven't talked about that. OKC, are you surprised that they will not be in the final? The dynasty in the making? Still a great team, but not going to win a championship this year. 590-590, standard data and text rates may apply. 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

0: need. Zach Bodenstein, Roger Lajoie with you for another 15 minutes. Then Sho Ali and Nick Ashburn have pregame coverage. Early start again for the Blue Jays in Baltimore. They finish up their series with the Orioles. The Call with Eric Smith and Ben Nicholson Smith on Fan 590. 12:15 first pitch as they close out their series. And Raj, it will be the end of 17 games in 17 days for the Jays. So I know they have a game today, but just looking ahead to that off day, man, I'm sure they've had that one circled there for quite some time, just to take a breather.
1: Oh man, a day on the golf course or away from the ballpark would be great. And I know some people say, they're athletes, doing a 17-day stretch without a day off is a grind for a baseball team, especially this time of year. You know, maybe if it hits in September because of rainouts, you know, you're close, the pennant race, you know, it's not as hot and sticky. I know it hasn't been hot and sticky in Canada, but some places in the United States, it's already extremely hot end of May, especially Florida. So, I'm sure the off day is welcome, and it'll be welcome after that tough loss. But bounce back time for the Jays today. And if you don't think they can bounce back, as Zach brought up earlier, makes perfect sense. The Orioles squandered a big lead, and the Blue Jays won.

0: And the Blue Jays returned the favor to the Orioles yesterday. It's sports, folks. Every day's a new day. And that's the beauty when you're playing every day. You don't have much time to sit around and get upset about the previous day's result. And as I was just talking to showing Nick in the bullpen there, and I'm going to repeat what I said to them. I just hope we don't see Tyler Heineman pitch. And I keep saying how much I hate position players. But, Zach, hear me out on this, okay? I really think it should be banned from baseball. Like, when you look at, so when do you use it, okay? It's a complete blowout. Can you imagine an NFL team saying, we don't want our backup quarterback to get hurt, so we're going to just let linemen be the quarterback here to finish the game. Or a goaltender, a hockey coach saying, you know what? I'm going to put the defenseman in goal because it's 9-0. It's insulting. It's insulting. Like, it's just ridiculous. But it just, it happens. So, yeah, well, you know, you can't blame the guy. The bullpen's out of the way. Now, it'd be hard after 17 days in a row. And if the score's 10-0, you don't want to burn another arm, but there's an off day tomorrow, okay? So don't use them.
1: I think the only way to get around that's to expand the rosters, to have more arms at your disposal. But I'm with you. It's, no one wants to watch that. We've had some funny moments out of it, but at the end of the day, what are we doing?
0: Warps the stats too, if you care about the stats. Okay, back to the text line. John, regular texter in London. He's a happy man because he's a big Canes fan. Says the drought is about to come to an end. And says, Zach, that's enough about Vegas. Because, Toronto, are you ready to join the red, white, and black army? It's time to take Mitch down. Go Canes. He's been pretty loyal to his Canes, John. So, listen, good for you. And maybe it is a year, Zach. I'm picking him. But I hear your point about Vegas. There's something about them this year.
1: Like I said before, I hated Vegas before it was cool. Because as a Sharks fan, that's what we had to do. And that's what we were forced to do. So I'm all team Canes here. But I take a look at the way they're constructed. And EJ made a really good point about William Karlsson being back. So you get that extra layer of not only offense, but what he does on the penalty-killing side of things and in the face-off dot. And the way he makes them deeper, because he gets slotted in there, better matchups for Tomas Hertl, a little bit more weight off Jack Eichel. Like, it makes such a big difference. They're the deepest team in hockey, and it's going to be really hard to take them down with the goaltending they're getting. Now, Carter Hart, obviously, he's been vulnerable because we've seen him have his low moments with in the Utah series and even part of the Anaheim series as well. So he's not indestructible. And Carolina, now they're four lines deep. I just see it being a stalemate at this point. If I have to lean somewhere, gun to my head, I've been taking the Golden Knights, but I'd be very happy to be wrong.
0: Yeah, it should be a great series for sure. Dave in Bolton echoes the comments most people are saying about Hoffman. He says what showed in last night's game again is Hoffman is better suited to pitch the middle innings. His mindset seems to be struggling with the closer role in the ninth, the last several games, pitching in the middle innings. He has pitched well. Dave, thank you. We've talked a lot about him. You're right about that. But Dave, he also pitched well in the ninth inning. Two times in recent outings as well. It's like just 8-9 days ago. Had a couple of ninth inning games. But yes, ninth inning and Hoffman do not go well together. I think that's stating the obvious. Thank you. Bob in Burlington. Hi, Roger and Zach. As noted many times before, our eyes don't lie. Hoffman has major, major challenges, and he best be put on the field when the Blue Jays are down a bunch. In other words, in low leverage situations. Bob also weighs in on the Maple Leafs and says, the team I'd have the least pattern themselves after is the Anaheim Ducks. Trade Matthews if he's not keen to stay to San Jose, grab a forward and a top D-man in the draft, and stink for a year or two. That strategy is out there for a lot of people. How would you feel as a Sharks fan about Austin Matthews?
1: You know, yeah, that's a fit. Yeah, I think it's a good fit as far as the player, but with the timeline, I don't know what moving some key future assets and few future cornerstones of your organization does at the moment. Like, to me, it works, but it also doesn't work, which is a kind of a boring answer. But I don't know that he's going to be so keen on leaving, to be honest with you. I think he wants to stay. I think the team wants him in the fold. Clearly, they want to keep going at it. There's no rebuild coming. There was a retool, but now they want to continue as early as next year to try to contend again. That doesn't happen without Austin Matthews.
0: Oh, you want to contend the next 2 years, you can't trade Austin Matthews because you will never get back a comparable package that will allow you to contend. Maybe you'll be better off 2 years down the road, and that's the question that people are asking. Bob, always great to hear from you, and he also says we may see some Marlies come up to the Leafs, get some experience, and go from there as well. Bob, thank you. Yeah, Marlies up 2-0 in the Eastern Conference Final. There might be a Calder Cup Final here in Toronto next week. And listen, American Hockey League is there to develop players for the NHL, period, case closed. The Marlies prospect pool is not deep. The Leafs not just Marley's, but their Leafs prospect pool is not considered deep. But full credit to them, they're surprised a lot of people are winning playoff games in the AHL. It's worth something.
1: Yeah, I can't say I'm going to look here and break down every single Marley game, but I look at the roster, and it's a lot of 30-year-old NHL rejects, bubble fringe players who are, again, playing well to their credit. I'm not going to take away the run that they've had, but as far as young key contributors, there haven't been too many. Villeneuve's been a good story. Cowan, as we know, didn't play last game, but that's a guy who they really have high hopes for, and he's not really a prospect at this point. He's got a season under his belt. He'll probably be a top six player in the NHL next year, but yes, they are starting to win games, and it's fun to see.
0: It's a good point to bring up the age and the kind of players who are in the American Hockey League, and the Marlies have always been a team because of the Leafs, you know, substantial financial clout. They've never been afraid to bring in players on free agent deals or whatever to bolster a team so they can win and be more entertaining and competitive at the American Hockey League level. But again, no caveat to it. Good on them. And listen, you want a winning culture? Here's a way to start a winning culture. How about you win some games? Ineo in Richmond Hill says, good morning, gentlemen. Always a pleasure, but especially on a Sunday morning. Ineo, thank you for that. He says, Hoffman is a victim of the failure of last year's World Series loss, plus many fans are now new to following every Jays game, and they treat it like football or have Maple Leaf syndrome. Actually, Ineo, that's a very good point. You cannot treat individual baseball games the same way you treat individual basketball and hockey games. First of all, there's twice as many of them. That sounds like, wow, no kidding, Einstein. But that is true. We need to remind ourselves. It's a long season, man. And even now that they're back one game under 500, we've still got 103 games left to play. Ineo adds, Hoffman is guilty of pitching to try to not give up home runs. So just keep him out of the ninth inning. He should be fine. No doubt the Jays should pick up a reliever at the deadline and hopefully a big bat. Remember, they were only 500 at the end of May last year and went to the World Series. Ineo, thank you. All of which is true. I wonder what they really wanted the trade deadline now. The list is still, if everybody's healthy, it's one thing. By the way, Max Scherzer is pitching in Buffalo today. So, you know, maybe we'll see him.
1: And Shane Bieber in Dunedin today.
0: There you go. So back to back, we got guys on the progression train to get back. When they are healthy, it does make you realize you can never have enough pitching. It seems weird. But I mean, if Scherzer and Bieber are both back healthy, do they need another starter? Do they need more bullpen? We've been talking about the bullpen over and over again. Is it really not that good that they got to find another guy or two back there?
1: I still think you want an upgrade on Scherzer. And do you trust Corbin long-term? It's not to take away, but Patrick Corbin's done, but you're thinking August, right? You're thinking down the road, are you going to need an upgrade on him in the rotation? And everybody wants a bullpen arm at the deadline, or two, or three. That's what the most coveted position. It proves to help you win World Series. You trade for the guy who's pitching well that season, because we know how it fluctuates, and everybody's looking for that at the deadline. So curious to see where the Jays go there.
0: And I think bats, too. If Santander can't come back and give you anything, the offense is struggling, which leads to another texter, Ethan in Vaughn, who says, the Jays need to get Vladdy fixed. He has to start showing more of the power they paid for. They have one of the best hitting coaches in baseball in David Popkins. But if Vladdy still can't consistently tap into his power, that's a major concern. Even when Barger and Kirk return, this team still needs another power bat before the deadline. You can't rely on winning one-run games all season and expect to make a deep playoff run. If the opportunity is there, I'd love the Jays to make a move for Muromäki. Thank you, Ethan. Well, he wants the bat more than the pitching. Yeah, you almost forget they've been out so long. Barger, Kirk out of the lineup is big. But what about Vladdy? Four hits yesterday. Offensive star of the game really is the guy who gave him the 5-1 lead. OPS is now inching towards 800. Batting average is inching toward 300. He's still hitting on three dingers, though.
1: Mm-hmm. That's the problem, right? I'll give you news. He's not a power hitter. But he's also not a guy who should be hitting 10 home runs a season either.
0: I was going to say, there's not power hitters, but three is a little ridiculous.
1: It's outrageous. He's being out home run by Brandon Valenzuela, and you go down the list, right? I have my gripes with Vladdy. There's no doubt. Like, the chase is up. The plate approach isn't the same. Certainly the power and the slug isn't the same. But I look at Okamoto, and I look at Springer. Like, there are a lot of guys in this lineup who need to be doing more offensively. And unfortunately, they're counting on George Springer to have kind of a similar season to what he did last year. We didn't think he could replicate it. Clearly, he's not replicating it. But the trickle-down effect of him not being able to replicate it proves to be huge in this lineup, because no one else has really seemed to get going too much.
0: And apologies to the texters we could not get to. We got to most of them, but not all. Please try us again. Zach and I are always here on Sunday mornings, back in our regular 10 o'clock start next week, and going till either noon or one, depending on what time the Blue Jay goes. But we have time for one more. Andy in Oshawa. That's about the NBA, because we haven't talked about the NBA a lot on the show. And of course, it's San Antonio and the Knicks now in the final. Andy says, I think Wemby is now replacing Kobe as a conscious of the NBA. His passion and emotion will rub off on the rest of the league.

0: First, it was the All-Star Game, now the conference finals. It's impossible not to love the young man, and the flopping era is over. Andy, thank you. Listen, SGA at 35 points. Oklahoma City is going to be a factor for a long, long time. But the emergence of San Antonio so quickly as a superpower in the NBA, and Wemby so quickly as an MVP candidate, looks like every year joining SGA and Jokic and all of you, Giannis, you know, they're right up there. Man, have they ever ascended fast.
1: It's a star-driven league, and it might be recency bias, but I think I'm going to go as far as saying Wemby's the best player in the NBA. I do think he's past Shea. I think head-to-head he proved it in all facets of the game, and the flopping thing is real. And it's not just the OKC Thunder, it's everybody. It's not a good look when the best players in your league are intentionally just trying to bump into guys and then flop around like a fish. And you have to earn your fouls, right? And I go back to Bam Adebayo, like the 83-point game. That's great. But if 50 of them are from the free throw line, what kind of entertainment is that? What kind of precedent and what kind of standard are we holding up in the NBA? So a lot of gripes with that, but kudos to San Antonio. I think they're again... You talk about Wemby, you talk about the way they've been able to ascend on the scene. It's been phenomenal to watch.
0: And I tell you what, if you subscribe to the theory, and a lot of people do, that the team that should be favored is the team that's playing the best right now, the New York Knicks are playing some great basketball. And I know their path in the East has been far less strenuous than it is in the West with San Antonio and OKC and some of the other Western powers. But it's hard not to be impressed with them. And listen, no matter how you feel about New York, when New York's in a final, there are a lot more people watching. It's great for the NBA, and their ratings are through the roof, and they're a fun team to watch.
1: And the good thing is the NBA final, the Stanley Cup final, will not be played on the same day. They're going to alternate, which gives us more to watch and less complications. Raj, always fun to work with you. We'll do it again next week.
0: We shall, sir. Always the best. Zach, thank you.
1: EJ Raddick, Rod Black, our guest today. Thank you to them. Thank you to Christian Chiniti, our producer and technical director behind the scenes, doing a great job. And you, the listeners, for, of course, tuning in and texting into the show. It's Zach Bodenstein, Roger Lajoie. We're back next weekend. Nick Ashburn and Sho Ali up next.
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11: Welcome into the Blue Jays pregame show on the Sportsnet Radio Network. Show Ali, Nick Ashbourne here with you today at Baseball Control. The series finale between the Jays and the Orioles. Jays still aiming for a series win after a tough loss yesterday against the O's. Today's pitching matchup, we'll see Spencer Miles get the start. On the other side, it'll be Kyle Bradish. First pitch today flies 12:15 Eastern, 9:15 a.m. Pacific. On the network, Eric Smith and Ben Nicholson-Smith standing by for the call. Nick, a quick turnaround for us. How you doing today?
12: I'm good. I often say that it's a privilege to be here with you, whether it's here in the studio or it's at the ballpark. Yesterday, that statement was tested. So maybe today we get back on track with something that's a little less punishing.
11: You know, it's funny when we have games that turn like that so quickly, and you know, it's more fun when they turn in a positive manner. And it's kind of funny that, you know, Friday night's game was as thrilling as it could have been, and yesterday's game was essentially the complete opposite. But it is funny. You know, you're kind of like, people joke about having rewrites and stuff, and you know, I have all my notes and all these little factoids about double plays and the most double plays a team's ever had, and or the Blue Jays have ever had in a single game, and all these different things. And then you just throw that all out the window. I don't think I read a single one of those things yesterday, because all we did was talk about Jeff Hoffman.
12: Yeah, and I know from the texts and I know from the calls that people are angry about what happened. I can tell you from being there in my past that the people who are the angriest are the writers, the people who are there who have a story and a deadline, and they feel like they know exactly the way the game is going. And then suddenly a new story emerges. And of course, we all know that story was Jeff Hoffman and, you know, the colossal meltdown for the Blue Jays. It was interesting, as you mentioned, that essentially the same thing happened to the Orioles on Friday. Not quite as dramatic, not all condensed into a single inning, but the Blue Jays and Orioles have sort of traded these weird blows here where it all nets out as even, and maybe that's how the baseball gods wanted it all along.
11: Yeah, and again, I do think, I agree with you. I do think people will say, well, they should have won.

0: on all three, right? But again, I mean, I think there were some things that could have turned in the Orioles' favor against the Blue Jays on Friday night that didn't, right? So yeah, maybe it all evens out. Maybe you're right. It's going to be interesting to see how they bounce back today. You know, there were some texts last night about morale, and I mean, I'm sure they were disappointed and annoyed and, you know, PO'd after a tough loss yesterday, after you battle out for so much. But I also think professional athletes are pretty good at turning the page, whether it's, and I'm not even talking about Jeff Hoffman, I'm talking about the bats that, you know, did actually do a fair amount for their team to, you know, prior to the bottom of the ninth inning to ensure themselves a win. So I don't think it's going to be too much of an issue. You know, I do think my issue with last night is mostly this, and we talked a little bit about this yesterday on Jay's Talk, but it is not that Jeff Hoffman pitched in the ninth inning in and of itself, right? He'd done that a couple times, even after being removed from the closer role and had gone largely okay. It's just that when things snowballed on him, they weren't quick to make a move. And I do think that lies with John Schneider. I mean, the concept, right? Like the thought process of deploying Varland for 2-3-4, I think makes a lot of sense, right? No matter who the 2-3-4 bats are in the opposing order. And if you're a major league reliever, a 4-run lead seeing 5-6-7 in theory should not be a major problem whenever that is, ninth inning or otherwise. But the moment, I mean, so, and you made note of this yesterday. So Hoffman gets Basayo to strike out on a wild strikeout. I mean, he was holding his shoulder afterwards. Apparently he's okay, which is good, but he gets Basayo to strike out, and then he hits, Kobe Mayo. And then RBI triple to Leody Taveras is how I think it went, right? At that point, when you bean the six-hole hitter and then you give up a triple to the seven-hole hitter and you're getting into the bottom here and things are starting to snowball a little bit, I mean, I just think it's time to get someone up in the pen. And you and I, again, talked about this yesterday. Even if you want to let that leash go a teensy bit more, and I don't think I would have, but even if you really did, if the whole concept of deploying Hoffman the way they've been deploying him is like revolves around the idea of him seeing low leverage and is to avoid explicitly having him face the top of the order, I don't understand leaving him in the game for Taylor Ward and Gunnar Henderson when things, again, snowballed so badly that 1-2-3 are the ones he's now facing with the game on the line.
1: And there is a difference between having faith in Jeff Hoffman on a macro level and a micro level.
0: Yeah.
1: Right? You could still make a pretty good case that it's okay to have faith in Jeff Hoffman, the pitcher, today. And I know that's not how most people feel, but you could make that case based on his high strikeout rate, the quality of his stuff, the fact that for kind of 3-4 previous weeks after leaving the closer role, he had been undeniably good for the Blue Jays. So if John Schneider wants to come out and say, listen, that was a dud from Jeff Hoffman, but, you know, these things happen and we like what we've seen over the last few weeks. And, you know, Varland is our highest leverage guy, but we still like Hoffman in some of these late game situations. I think that's okay. The issue yesterday was the micro level where he did not have it on that day. And it was apparent. He's not someone who hits a lot of batters. When he hits batters earlier this season, that was a sign that things are going off the rails. He clearly didn't have the strike zone. You're talking about multiple extra base hits that are hit hard. It wasn't even just the one moment where it's a single swing and a home run, which has been something that's victimized him in the past. There's just a notion of, okay, I can like Jeff Hoffman. I can believe in Jeff Hoffman. I can think that this is a guy who's going to help us over the course of the season, but he ain't helping us today.
0: Yeah.
1: And that switch should have been flipped a little bit earlier. And Seabold was available too. Sometimes in these situations, there's just no pitcher warming up in the bullpen. So the idea of making a quick reaction isn't really feasible, as much as fans would like to see it. In this case, there actually was a guy who had warmed up a little bit earlier and warmed up quickly again and was, I think, would have been ready for Ward or for Henderson.
0: Yeah, and again, I mean, I said this to you yesterday, but Seabold put in a position, I mean, he was still a little wild and clearly has to wear a little bit of this as well, but I mean, he comes in with the bases loaded and one out and you lose the game, you blow the save that way. That's a tough look, no question, but it's just a tough, that's a way worse spot to have been put in and than having him come in a couple outs or a couple batters rather before. Maybe the result would have still been the same, right? But it just feels like they largely being John Schneider did not make the correct decision in that particular moment. And again, I think too, maybe there's a thought process. And I thought this was interesting because there were a couple of texts on this yesterday, and I at least think it's worth discussing. Maybe the idea, like the simple concept of by bringing in Hoffman in that situation, having the only other guy available. And I mean, part of this is just circumstance of them being in a long stretch and, you know, the offense in prior games, maybe not having done enough to prevent higher leverage guys from being used more often because there were some guys who were just unavailable yesterday. And again, there was a question as to why not just have Varland go a little longer. I also saw the thought process, Nick, and I'm curious to get your take on this. So even against 2-3-4, to deploy Hoffman in that spot, and if he doesn't have it, you still have Louis Varland in your back pocket to clean up the messes that anyone makes because Louis Varland has been nigh unhittable for most of the year. I mean, Louis Varland, you look at some of his stats, it's kind of ridiculous when he compares, or when you compare him to a Mason Miller, for example. I mean, he compares very favorably, has even better statistical output than Mason Miller in some areas of his game this year, which is very impressive, right? So I have time for some of those takes. I'm not saying they're all necessarily wrong, right or wrong. It's just I think after a game like yesterday, it kind of feels like everything is worth discussing.
1: Yes, it was such an extreme situation yesterday that it shouldn't be able to go wrong that way. So clearly there were some process mistakes that happened along the way. That being said, these little differences shouldn't affect the outcome, right? Bringing in Hoffman the eighth versus nine, like when you're up by four runs that late in the game and one of the guys you have to go to is Varland, who, as you say, has been basically unhittable. He's on his way to the best relief season in Blue Jays history. And I mean, you can make a case some of the other ones in older times where guys were working more innings, quality versus quantity, for whatever. Sure, in terms of run prevention, right? The best qualified relief season for a Blue Jays pitcher in history is BJ Ryan in his first season with the Blue Jays. That was a 1.37 ERA. And Hoffman is under 0.30 right now. I think he's at 0.29 as we record this. So clearly he's a weapon and you feel good if there are six outs left and he can get three of them and there are four runs as a gap. You feel like you're almost certainly going to win that game. It didn't work out for them in this case. I like using Varland against the best hitters. I understand taking him out before the ninth because I think they wanted him to be available for this game. Yeah. Even pitching him in this game would be 4 and 5 days, but there's an off day coming up, so I understand the willingness to push that. That's really the motivation for not having Varland close it out. I think also Schneider probably justifiably felt it wasn't a situation that rose to the level of danger where you need to push Varland. It is a four-run lead. Anybody in your bullpen, anybody in the major leagues should be able to protect a four-run lead.
0: I agree.
1: So as much as we can pick all these things apart, I'm not sure that any of the process that got Hoffman into the spot in the first place was wrong. Putting Hoffman in with a four-run lead, that feels absolutely fine to me. The issue that arose was failing to identify that he was just way off and not getting him out quick enough. If you want to nitpick what happened in that game, for me, that was what I would focus on. Not bringing in Hoffman in the first place or not the way Varland was used, because I think it's okay to try and preserve Varland for the next day when you feel like you're in a fairly safe situation.
0: I am curious how the bullpen looks today because the other part of this that made it extra tough to swallow was that you have another bullpen day, you're running out today. And now Spencer Miles is getting the outright start, something he has not had the chance to do before. So it will be fascinating to see how he deals with that. Because let's face it, I'm sure even from a process preparation standpoint, physically, it's probably not all that different. From a mental perspective, getting the first start of your career is probably something that does, I don't want to say weighs on you, but it just probably does mean something a little different, right? Versus being a bulk outing reliever, for example, even if, functionally they might not be too different. So curious to see what that looks like for Spencer Miles today. But you do have, okay, I do think, I mean, only 9 pitches for Tyler Rogers yesterday. He didn't pitch on Friday. So I'm guessing Rogers is probably available, even though much like Varland, if he were to pitch, it would be 4 and 5. For Rogers, but he has kind of the rubber arm, lower velo probably means has less taxing work done on that arm over the course of his career. So I'm curious to see if that means he could be used today. And I think if you have a chance to win this game, I think you would feel good about going to Tyler Rogers. And same goes for Varland, 12 pitches yesterday. To your point, Braden Fisher did not pitch yesterday, so I'm sure he's likely available. I mean, he did get his first career save on Friday. And if he were to pitch today, it'd be 3 and 4, which the Jays have done before. So I got to think Fisher's available. Hoffman, guessing we don't see But today,
1: maybe available in a literal sense, but yeah. It's good day for day off.
0: Yeah, I think beyond it being 4-5 for him as well, I think based on what happened yesterday, probably good.

0: for everyone's mental health to not have him in there. I would say including his own. And then after that, I mean, Fluharty didn't pitch yesterday. Macko threw 30 on Friday. He didn't pitch yesterday. Curious to see what it looks like for him. They have not used Yinger since he got called up a couple days ago. So it does feel like, apart from a handful of guys, you know, probably not Connor Siebold. They don't like throwing guys 3 days in a row, and this would be three in a row for him if he were to go. So I'm guessing a decent amount of guys are available today, including, especially because you can include the day off tomorrow.
1: It's not a dire situation. Most of the guys should literally be available. Is there a fatigue worry with a Varland? Yeah. I think Rogers is okay. As you mentioned, he's sort of in a different category. Also, when you say he's going to go 4 and 5 days, two of those ones already were under 10 pitches.
0: Yeah.
1: So he hasn't really logged a big workload in the same way. You know, John Schneider would like to move away from continually throwing out, you know, Fisher, Fluharty, Rogers, Varland all the time if he possibly can. Just the game situations have not really allowed for that, and the other guys in the bullpen have not emerged. You know, like a Yariel Rodriguez, for instance, has not emerged as a trustworthy person in high leverage or even medium leverage situations. Macko's interesting because, you know, he did use 30 pitches on Friday. That's a pretty big workload. I doubt he would go multiple innings if he goes in this game, but the availability is there. There are quite a few things that Schneider can do. It's just, in a bigger picture sense, there are real concerns about wearing down this group, particularly the high leverage pitchers. So it might be more of a day for, you know, Junger and Macko to get work, and maybe Yariel Rodriguez, yeah, if the situation permits. Just because, you know, giving these guys a day off today into the off day maybe could get you something of a reset.
0: You know what would go a long way today, Nick? Teeing off on Kyle Bradish. That would, I think, for beyond more than it could have gone in a lot of days, I think today, with a day off tomorrow for this mini reset, I think that would go a way long way for the Blue Jays. But we'll see. I mean, Kyle Bradish, after a real topsy-turvy start to his season, because I think he was very highly regarded coming into this season after the way the season ended for him in 2025, because he had spent a good chunk of last year on the IL, came off the IL, and then was pretty good through to the end of 2025, as were a couple guys for the Orioles in that rotation, despite the fact that they missed the playoffs. And then this year, to start the season, because of that, I think people had some high hopes for him, and he got battered multiple times to start the season, including by the Yankees and a variety of other teams in and around the American League. And now I think he's kind of seems like he's pulled together a little bit. In each of his last three starts, he's been a lot more consistent. So we'll see what kind of challenge that poses for the Blue Jays, an offense that, despite the fact they've scored 5 runs a fair bit recently in individual games, that they still can scuffle for good chunks of games. So curious to see what that looks like today. You mentioned Adam Macko. In a couple minutes, we'll play some audio from Adam Macko, our very own Ben Schulman, who is off this series. But Ben had a conversation with Adam in the Blue Jays dugout earlier in the week, so we'll play that for you. If we have some time, Ben also spoke to Miles Straw. We can play that as well. I wanted to, you know, you mentioned Adam Macko. I wanted to get to, beyond yesterday's game, some of the storylines for today's game as well, as we look forward, you know, talking about Bradish and Spencer Miles. This is what the lineup looks like today, okay, Nick? Bit of a different looking one. Now, again, I guess it's an early game after a slightly later game yesterday, so you knew they were always going to have some changes in there, but this is what the lineup looks like today. Nathan Lucas is batting leadoff. He is in left field. Vladimir Guerrero Jr. is batting second. He is DHing. Dalton Varsho is batting third. He's at center field. Cosmo Okamoto is batting cleanup. He is at third base. Ernie Clements batting fifth at second base. Jesus Sanchez is in right field batting sixth. Charles McAdoo with Vladdy DHing. He is at first base batting seventh. Batting eighth, Andrés Giménez. He is at shortstop. And Brandon Valenzuela back behind the dish catching batting ninth. And like we said, Spencer Miles starts today. You know, it's really interesting how they've moved guys around. I mean, Lucas has come back in and he's looked good, no question, right? There's not a complaint about where and Lucas is batting and how they're using him. But it is interesting because, and you and I were talking about this off air, Lucas coming back into the lineup has essentially meant that Yohendrick Piñango has barely played all that recently, which is, I got to think, a little telling that when other guys start to come back, I would imagine if they like how Nathan Lucas is hitting, I'm guessing that Piñango might not be long for the major league roster.
1: that's the most logical move. You know, there was a time when people felt, oh, you can't possibly send Finnyango get down. This is a guy who's hitting fourth and fifth in the lineup. He's producing, you know, he's hitting singles all over the place. The odd double, his at-bats look impressive. But if you zoom out at this point, he's been sort of a league average hitter. We know that he's given back some of that production on defense. Lucas has been hot. Jesus Sanchez has looked good as well. That DH spot is really hard to get at bats for him because of the presence of George Springer. So that just his route to playing time is really narrow at the moment. And he could probably benefit from going to AAA and just getting more time at the dish, playing every day, continuing to work on things. Like he's left a good impression with the team. I say left as if he's already gone, but you know, Addison Barger might take some time. He might be around for a bit here, but it's just difficult for him to find time in the starting lineup as long as Nathan Lucas is producing.
0: Yeah, what I'm really intrigued by when, and I think Kirk is probably the next guy who comes back. I'm guessing it just feels like we've gotten more concrete updates on Kirk recently versus it feels like a couple more nebulous updates on a Barger, for example, with that elbow injury. So I'm curious to see what that looks like. But let's just say it's Kirk who comes back next, right? And again, we were talking about this off the air, but this team does seem to like to bring back guys when they're at home, right? So, and again, sometimes it happens when they're on the road, but let's assume that Kirk doesn't come back until they play the Orioles again next weekend, because it's going to go Orioles today, series finale, Camden Yards, day off tomorrow, 3 in Atlanta against the Braves and Alex Anthopoulos, and then Friday, Saturday, Sunday, Orioles again, but at the Rogers Center. And then you play the Phillies Monday to Wednesday, day off next Thursday, and then the Yankees at the Rogers Center. So you have a bit of an extended homestand. I'm guessing Kirk will return either for the Orioles series or at least during the homestand, because it does feel like he's not that far away from returning. So let's assume that is the case. Just for the sake of this conversation, Nick, how do you think they navigate some of these coming roster moves? Because in theory, I don't see a world in which they carry three catchers. But at the same time, if Kirk's coming back, do you want to keep Pinyongo? But what do you do with Heinemann? I mean, do you put Heinemann on the IL and then still have two catchers, keep Pinyongo, and then when someone else comes back, then you make a roster move? I'm very intrigued as to how this works going forward, because it does feel like they have, they being Ross Atkins and John Schneider, have a variety of options at their disposal here.
1: I mean, if Tyler Heinemann could nominally get an injury, that would be quite convenient for the team. You'd be able to keep him in the organization, but also get the production you've gotten from Valenzuela. There's been such a gap between what those two players have produced at this point that even though the convenient asset management thing to do is to keep Heinemann and just send Valenzuela down to the minors because he has options, you have to stop and give that real thought. You know, how much is the organization served by making such a specific effort to hold on to Heinemann? Is Heinemann notably better than the type of third catcher you can kind of find on waivers or get in a minor trade with another organization? The way he's swinging the bat at this point, and I know they like how he handles the staff. I know that they like the way he blocks the ball. There are positive things in his game. But at the moment, to me, he looks like kind of your replacement level veteran catcher who's available. And this team is in a tough competitive situation. Valenzuela has been really impressive. And even in a part-time role, I personally think the gap between him and Heinemann is enough that it is worth, you know, DFAing Heinemann, keeping Valenzuela around, and then trying to find another solution as your third catcher. I don't know if they think that way because this organization loves Tyler Heinemann.
0: They do, yeah.
1: They keep acquiring the guy. If they can possibly bring Tyler Heinemann in, they do it. And so maybe they say, listen, Valenzuela has shown so much that we actually want to make sure that he plays every day at AAA and continues to develop and see if he can become an even better player than maybe we imagined he could be. And that's sort of the territory we're in with him right now. I could understand that line of thinking, but when you're a team that right now is below 500 and you're kind of in a scrap to make the playoffs, running out Heinemann sort of twice a week and having him do nothing at the plate when Valenzuela has been a plus on offense, I think that's tough to swallow.
0: I think you're probably right. That makes the most sense. But I just sometimes try to think about it how they think about it, which is not always easy. And Heinemann, to your point, is beloved by the organization. I feel like they are loath to get rid of him, even if they do have, you know, Willie McIver in the system as their nominal, you know, backup catcher, so to speak. But yeah, I mean, maybe we've reached that point. I've said this to you before, Nick. I mean, there is a point for all organizations where the play of the player outweighs the asset management part of it, right? And again, I hear all of the parts of the discussion as, well, we want Valenzuela to play every day, and he could do that when Kirk comes back.

0: he can do that down in AAA. But he's played so well that, again, to your point, for a team that is scratching and clawing for every run, much less every win, who are the players that give you the best chance to win on a daily basis? You need to roll with those guys. And at this exact moment, Brandon Valenzuela is one of those guys. To the point where, again, we were talking about this yesterday and over the course of the last couple of weeks, really, and it's only gotten more stark since then. But, I mean, Valenzuela batting ninth, I kind of understand the thinking there, but, I mean, he's actually hit well enough that maybe you could consider him a little higher in the line. I'm curious what the evolution of Valenzuela it looks like in the estimation of John Schneider and Ross Atkins, because he has been a big part of the team, you know, treading water, as we like to say, in the first, you know, what, 60 games of the season.
1: And what he's shown over the last month or so, to me, has changed the way I feel about him as a player. When he first came up, it felt like he had a bit of a wild approach to the plate. He was trying to lean into that power that he has, and we know that's an asset for him.
0: Right.
1: But he has been so much better in terms of his discipline, in terms of quality of bats. Over the last 24 games, he's walking more than he strikes out. That's something I never thought would happen for him at the major league level, even over a stretch like that. It's still a small sample, but it's reflective of a guy who's having quality of bats. His OPS is 900 during that stretch. So you're talking about a guy for basically a month who's giving you elite offensive production. Forget the fact that he's a catcher. And I don't know if this team can afford to hit him ninth when they're struggling for offense elsewhere. Like, there aren't that many guys on this team you'd say, oh man, that player is hot offensively and really swinging a good bat at the moment. He fits that description. And when you have a bit of a struggling lineup, I think you do have to be a little bit more reactive to who's going at a current moment, because it's just not a good enough group right now. We can just say, set it and forget it. These guys are going to give me 5 or 6 runs a night. That just has not been the pattern for the Blue Jays this season. So I would happily see Valenzuela hit a little higher in the lineup while Kirk is still on the shelf, because he's just simply earned it, both in terms of results and a strong process that has been underneath those results.
0: And then on top of that, you add in what he's been able to do from a defensive standpoint as a catcher, a game-calling perspective. When we join the network at the top of the hour, I'll play a little bit of the conversation I had with Spencer Miles down on the field. And I mean, Spencer Miles went out of his way to talk about Brandon Valenzuela and how they're both rookies and growing together. So yeah, it's going to be fascinating to think about what that growth looks like, and certainly what it looks like in a, you know, you talked about macro, micro ways of viewing players. It'll be interesting to see what the micro looks like when it comes to Valenzuela's managing of Spencer Miles today. I wanted to play some audio before we take our first break, and I wanted to get to this piece of this little conversation that Ben Shulman, our Blue Jays radio play-by-play voice, who is off for this series, he had this conversation in the Blue Jays dugout on Monday afternoon with Adam Macko. I know Ben had been trying to set up this interview for a couple of days, but you know, Macko was a hot commodity in the Blue Jays clubhouse. No joke, Nick, Ben and I had gone down there, I think like 3 or 4 days in a row, and every single time we'd gotten blocked from talking to Macko just because other people got in there first, whether it's teammates or coaches or other members of the media. So I'm glad Ben got this one in there, because he has a fascinating story, obviously, in terms of, you know, where he was born, moved to Canada at a young age, part of the World Baseball Classic, throwing big innings, pitching in New York to some big names as well with the Yankees. So a lot of interesting stuff from Adam Macko. Just a short conversation, so let's hear it. Here's Ben Shulman with the Canadian reliever Adam Macko.
2: Coverage of Blue Jays baseball continues on the Sportsnet Radio Network. I'm Ben Shulman alongside Blue Jays left-handed pitcher Adam Macko. Adam, how are you? And thanks so much for the time.
3: I'm great. Thank you for having me.
2: So we're talking right now within still your first week at the big league level. What has this, from a personal standpoint, besides what's gone on in the field, what has this been like for you this week, where your dreams, I would imagine, for a long time have come true? You've been in New York and then Toronto and pitched in some big spots. What has that all been like for you as a person?
3: Yeah, it's been amazing. I can't imagine how many more people are even in support of me than I've encountered. And so many people have reached out to me and just been so happy for me. And I'm just feeling very grateful for the amount of support that I've been getting from Ireland, Slovakia, Canada, from my friends. It's been amazing. And I still pinch myself at night. I can't believe that this is coming true. So I'm very happy.
2: Well, you mentioned it. You're kind of an international man of mystery. We'll get to that in a second with your very interesting story.

0: Like I was very, very grateful again. I talked to my family, talked to my fiance, and they came out to watch me in Detroit, which was amazing. It was there, my parents' first MLB game ever, so they just soaked it all up as well. So we all had a very cool moment there, and it was definitely a pinch me moment where, you know, it was couldn't believe that it was happening.
1: Talking with Blue Jay lefty Adam Macko, when you're, you know, active in Detroit and then you guys get to Yankee Stadium, are you sitting there and, like, every time the phone rings, are you wondering if it's going to be you? What is it like? Because you have this, you get activated, but then you still haven't, quote-unquote, debuted yet. You have this kind of, like, purgatory in the middle time. What was that like for you mentally at that point?
0: Yeah, it was definitely nerve-wracking. I didn't really get any sleep the night before, so I was somewhat tired throughout the day. But as soon as that phone rang, like it's like I just drank 5 Red Bulls in a row. It was like I definitely didn't need anything after that. And every time it rang, yeah, I didn't want to be caught off guard, so I was staying ready the whole game. I wanted to be prepared, and any time it rang, it definitely, my heart skipped a little bit. And I think it was a good kind of warm up for me, like getting, like, used to the atmosphere, used to getting that phone call and waiting if it's me or not, to prepare me to be able to do it at Yankee Stadium.
1: Now, want to touch a little bit on your heritage. Correct me if I'm wrong. Born in Bratislava and then moved to Ireland before immigrating to Canada. And for those who haven't seen it or heard about it yet, I mean, the base question I would think for many people in North America, at least, is how do you get into baseball, even as a fan, in Bratislava or in that area of the world? What drew you to the game initially?
0: Initially, it was just my friends signing up, so I didn't want to be the odd one out, so I signed up as well. And I don't think anybody really knew what the game was. We played t-ball in the school gym with gym floor mats as bases, and it was like a little rectangle shape field, and you know, it was all just fun and games, literally. And we're just kind of learning the rules as we go, and we're just hanging out and messing around and not really paying too much attention to what's going on. But as I kind of played it more and more, I really started to get drawn into it, and they added me to the A team instead of the B team, so it was an actual team that played against other teams, and that just kind of took off from there.
1: Are you still in touch with that friend at all? Like, do they know where baseball has ended up taking you after you signed up because they did?
0: I'm in touch here and there with some of my friends from back there still, for sure.
1: It's very cool that you end up, you know, signing up for something. Who knows, you know, how many people have signed up to play baseball in Eastern Europe, and now you end up making it to the big league level. Now, obviously, your time took you to Alberta as well. When you're there, how aware do you become of the Blue Jays in that time? Are you watching them at all? Are they a team that you root for, or were all the major league teams kind of similar to you at that point?
0: No, for sure. Blue Jays was the number one team. Once we moved to Canada, they were everywhere. And every time if we went out to eat somewhere, the Blue Jays game was on. And very cool team to first get introduced to and watch, like, full time. And yeah, I mean, then it kind of took off. They got to the postseason that year in 2015, I believe. And
1: yep.
0: That team was stacked with hitters, and David Price was on that team too, which was amazing. And yeah, I just loved every minute of it.
1: Did you meet Edwin and Jose when they were here recently from the 15 team?
0: I met Edwin. Yeah, I met him actually. He was in AAA for a little bit. Just to kind of supervise some of the guys that were there. I think maybe somebody was rehabbing there, and I went up and I introduced myself to him. I was like, I can't not, like, that guy, he's GOAT. So yeah, I didn't see Jose out here. I wish I met him as well, but I know he was around, so it would have been very cool to meet him, but definitely maybe next time.
1: Last one for you. Obviously, you know, you pitched already in a big environment, pitching at Yankee Stadium, but what was it like for you in a Blue Jay uniform to get on the mound here in Toronto for the first time?
0: It was everything. The atmosphere here is electric. The fans are great. The light shows that are done up here and all that is second to none. And yeah, getting to do it at home and people cheering for you instead of against you is really nice. And I had tons of people out here too coming to see me. So it's been amazing.
1: It's been really fun to watch you, Adam. Thanks so much for the time.
0: Thank you.
2: That's Adam Macko chatting with our very own Ben Schulman. That was, I believe, right before the series opener against the Marlins. That would have been on Monday. So that was just after, to Adam's point there, his first time pitching in front of the Rogers Center faithful, because he did that during the Pittsburgh series. Prior to that, he had pitched against the Yankees. He pitched 3 times against the Yankees in, 4 days, essentially. Since then,

0: He's now pitched in 7 games, Macko has. He has pitched 6 innings over those 7 games. He's allowed 7 hits, no runs at all, no walks. He's struck out 5. I mean, he's acquitted himself pretty well for a young guy. And, you know, it's funny, Nick, I remember immediately after the World Baseball Classic, I think Gunning and I, Brent Gunning, I was filling out on the morning show, and we had James Paxton on, Big Maple. And I remember I asked him about, we talked a little bit about the transition from being a starter, and then he was a pretty effective bullpen arm for Team Canada during the WBC. But we also spoke about, I asked him, hey, tell me a little bit about Adam Macko. And he had nothing but glowing praise for this young man who, as Ben highlighted, had such a unique journey from Slovakia to Ireland to Canada. A guy who, you know, I think he was initially a Tigers fan, then he was a Blue Jays fan. He mentioned David Price there, which I thought was pretty funny. He's such a fascinating character, and I think and everyone has had nothing but positive things to say. And now that we've gotten to see him in a Blue Jays uniform for the first time over the last, 2 to 3 weeks or so, I think he's, acquitted himself pretty well, all things considered.
1: He's an easy guy to cheer for, with the storyline, with the fact that he's Canadian, he's represented Canada, and also just being so effective so early. He has not given up a run, as you mentioned. He has not walked a batter. He has come in, he's attacked hitters. He still has that starter's repertoire. Like, it is kind of fastball sliders the focus, but he still has other weapons he can lean on. And it's too early in his career to make big proclamations of where this thing is going.
0: For
1: but
0: sure.
1: The Blue Jays have to be pleasantly surprised with how well he has settled in. And as you mentioned, acquitted himself well in difficult situations too. Like, he's been called upon. We talk about them overusing potentially the leverage guys, but he's been called upon in some big spots as well against tough left-handed hitters. So far, he's just pounded the zone to some degree, kind of letting the defense go to work. He's not striking everybody out, but he's playing in front of a strong defense. He's throwing strikes, and you can't really ask for that much more from a rookie pitcher.
0: And I think too, obviously the beginning of the year, the lefties in the pen were Mason Fluharty and Brendan Little, and then Little struggled. He was sent down. We haven't seen him since outside of Bison's games, essentially. Joe Mantiply was brought up, and I think Mantiply, I've talked about this before over the year, but he's a guy who I'm not sure people had a lot of high expectations for. And I think Mantiply is a guy, I think being relative expectations, has pitched well, all things considered. But now Mantiply is on the IL with the knee inflammation, has the scope in his knees, so he's probably going to be out for a little bit longer than originally anticipated. So Mantiply was the other lefty who had, again, acquitted himself well. So now all of a sudden, you didn't have Little, don't have Mantiply. You don't have Lauer in the system anymore. If that was potentially an option, perhaps it was at one point. So I think for a team that you do want to have that second lefty, and Mason Fluharty for me has been in my circle of trust, and I think he's pitched well, all things considered. But it is nice to have another one in there, and it is cool that Macko is that guy and that he's pitching so well, all things considered.
1: There is real runway for him to carve out a longer-term role with this team. And as you mentioned, they will have multiple lefties in the bullpen if they possibly can. If they just don't have someone in the organization who's effective at all, it's not a hard and fast rule, but you want to have a lefty available on any given night. And there are going to be times when Fluharty has pitched 2 nights in a row, or he's thrown a lot of pitches the previous time, or you're just facing one of those lineups that's full of lefties where it's just really handy to have that other guy. And Little's season has been a bit of a nightmare. Mantiply now injured. The runway's there. There's not a lot of competition within the organization of, here are big-time lefties. Maybe at some point in the season that they end, Ricky Tiedemann could become a factor from the left side. But Macko came up, and you could have argued at the time that it was maybe kind of a temporary roster churn thing. You weren't sure that he was going to be here for an extended period. And right now, he's got a great opportunity to become kind of a staple in this bullpen.
0: Yeah, it's true. I was just looking at the list of guys who are at least on the 40-man. And I mean, Tiedemann is the only other guy. I mean, he's injured obviously right now, but he is on the 40 man. So he is that guy. But again, I mean, this is a guy in Tiedemann who, I mean, we got some updates with him that, he's progressing recently, but at the same time, this is also someone who has struggled to stay healthy, right? And I mean, I think we probably are past the point of Tiedemann being a starter. I would think he probably is going to be a bullpen arm in the same way that Macko is, but going to be really interesting to see how they navigate that when Mantiply gets healthy. But again, doesn't seem like that's an imminent thing because of the knee scope, right? Again, those are not usually particularly invasive, I think, but it does mean it was not going to be I think after some hope that Mantiply was going to be on the IL for only the minimum stint, it does feel like that's going to be a little longer now. That's Nick Ashbourne. I'm Sho Ali.

0: Appreciate you joining us here on the Blue Jays pregame show. Let's take that break, Nick. On the other side, we will take a look at the pitching matchup today, whether it's Bradish or Spencer Miles. And if we have some time, play some more audio for you. Ben also spoke with Miles Straw as well. 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
6: 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About 10 minutes to go before we make way for Eric Smith, Ben Nicholson-Smith. The guys have the call of the game today. A bit of an earlier start time. Peacock game in the United States. Of course, Sportsnet will have the broadcast on television. And we'll have the broadcast again with Eric and Ben right here on Sportsnet 590 The Fan. 12:15 p.m. Eastern, 9:15 a.m. Pacific is the time of first pitch. Pitching matchup today, Kyle Bradish for the Orioles and Spencer Miles will go for the Blue Jays. You know, we talked about the lineup before the break, and I did want to talk about Spencer Miles with you. It is pretty remarkable to look at his game logs at this point in the season. I mean, he is a guy who has... This is a guy who, and we've talked about him before, Nick, this is a guy who has largely never pitched in Major League Baseball prior to this season, right? I mean, when he got called up and he makes his debut March 28th in the opening series down at the Rogers Centre against the A's, gets his first his first win in that very game in his Major League debut. He's now pitched 33 and a third innings. He has given up 10 runs over 33 and a third. So he has an ERA on the season, again, in a variety of roles, of 2.16. I have been eminently impressed by Spencer Miles, and now today he gets his first out-and-out start. So, you know, we'll see. I mentioned this to you off the top. We'll see what that looks like for him, just from a preparation standpoint, a mental standpoint. But overall, I've been very impressed by Spencer Miles.
7: He's been so much better than the team had any reason to expect. There already wasn't a track record here for him in the minor leagues. There's, you know, a handful of innings because of all the injuries he had. So they were really going on stuff. And he's got four good pitches. He's got some command of these pitches, perhaps more, again, more than you would reasonably expect. And he's giving them bulk work right now. And in the last four outings for him have all been three innings plus. He's given up one run total in that time. It's an ERA of 0.59 at the moment. So there's nothing you complain about with Miles. He's going kind of 14 to 17 batters, sort of two times through the order, essentially. He's giving you, you know, in this case, that's resulted in three, four innings. If he ran into more trouble, it'd be interesting to see how far they'd be willing to push him. From a pitch count perspective, it's kind of 56 to 65 at this point, but maybe there's a little bit more in the tank there. If the situation with him was different, where he had had a more stable workload coming into the season, you might just say, okay, you're building him up to bring him to be a traditional starter. And at this point, you might see him already at kind of 80 pitches. But they've been moving him up by, you know, 7 pitches an outing, not 15 pitches an outing, because again, there's just such an extensive injury history with him, and he's shown enough talent that you don't just want to kind of burn his arm and not worry about it. There could be a real future for him with this ball club. So as a result, they have to be somewhat cautious, and it's a bit unfortunate for them because there maybe is more in this arm than they're able to extract at this point. But at the moment, it's just a great middle ground between what the team needs and what you can really push Miles to do. And he's just keeps delivering. Things will get interesting for him if there's an outing where he really struggles, right? And that pitch count gets up early and he's only giving you, 2.2 innings or something like that. Then the rest of the bullpen gets taxed and there can be downstream effects of that. And the Blue Jays have just been very lucky that he has been so efficient and so strong that he hasn't caused that situation to arise.
6: Yeah, in the last couple of games, he's thrown 4 1/3 in each of the last two games, 3 2/3 the time before that. But to your point about pitch count, 66 pitches the last time out, 63 the time before that. That was in New York against the Yankees.

0: against the Tigers in Detroit, 56 pitches. Prior to that, it was 38 pitches, 27 pitches, 15 pitches. So, yeah, they're bringing him along. They're also asking more of him. And he has been efficient in those last couple of outings. So to your point, if things are not as efficient, if he's not as dominant in this game, then what does that look like for him? What does it look like for the rest of the bullpen? Will be really interesting. I said this to you before, a great tonic to all of this would be simply just to out-hit a lot of your problems, which the Blue Jays, to be fair, have not done a whole hell of a lot over the course of the whole season. Standing in their path today will be Kyle Bradish. Now, Bradish, I'm just going to show, we were talking about that last year and this year. So last year, 2025, Bradish pitched from, let's see, August 26th to September 28th. He made six starts, okay? In those six starts, he pitched 32 innings. He allowed 9 earned runs for an ERA of 2.53. So I think that was a big reason why people were real bullish on him coming into this season. To start the year, he gave up 3 runs, 4 runs, 3, 4, 3, 5. I mean, he was really getting hit around for good chunks of the early goings of the season. He gave up 5 earned runs at New York against the Yankees to start May. In his last 4 starts, and this is what I mean when I'm talking about he's kind of pulled it together a little bit, he has thrown 24 and a third innings pitched. He has given up 6 earned runs for an ERA of 2.22. And that includes games against the Athletics, another start against the Yankees, not that long after he got hammered by them the last time out, and then 2 straight starts against the Rays in which he gave up 3 combined runs over 2 starts. So it does kind of look like Bradish, who is a really tantalizing player for the Orioles and across Major League Baseball, does look like he's figured something out over the last 4 games.
1: He's a tough customer, and the Blue Jays, you'd think they'd have a lot of experience against him because he's been with the Orioles for his entire career, but because he has been hurt over the last couple of seasons, he only pitched about 70 innings over the last 2 seasons before 2025. There really aren't guys in this lineup who have seen him extensively before outside of 2. And one of them is Vladdy, who's been kind of okay against him. And the interesting one is George Springer, who has been fantastic against him and who will not be in the lineup today. He's 8-for-19 slugging, .842 against Bradish. Wow. But when you're dealing with a pitcher that you're not familiar with, but is also a veteran pitcher who has a variety of weapons for getting you out, can get ground balls, it makes life very difficult. One thing to watch with him is that the walk rate is up this season. And even in those recent starts that have gone well, you still see kind of 2-3 walks in a couple of those instances. So this might be a time where staying really patient with him, trying to get deep into at bats will be a good strategy. One, for driving the pitch count out up and getting him out of the game potentially, but also for finding a way on base when hitting your way there might be a little bit difficult.
0: Yeah, 9 walks for Bradish in his last 4 starts, 13 if you include the entire month of May and that start against the Yankees, because he walked 4 batters in that one. So you're right. He has some strikeout potential as well. I mean, he struck out 10 against the A's, 7 against the Yankees a second time around, 6 against the Rays, a team that has played quite well over the course of the season. So I'm intrigued to see which version of Bradish the Blue Jays get today. But again, to your point, a tough customer indeed. I'm curious how the Blue Jays offense looks overall, not just against Bradish, but just, you know, we had seen even, Trevor Rogers the other day. They are very aggressive, right? They were swinging early and they were swinging often. And I know some people, and I sometimes think this to myself, like, hey, you know, take a pitch here and there, right? And maybe that will be more of the game plan today against a guy who, as we just pointed out, has walked 13 batters in his last 5 starts. But I do wonder, you know, how aggressive they look. And this isn't an aggressive team, let's be honest, right? But I do wonder what that looks like today, you know, sans George Springer and with guys like Charles McAdoo and so on in the lineup.
1: As you said, it's an aggressive group. Springer is, in theory, one of the more patient guys they have. He's out of the lineup today. You're starting with Nathan Lucas, who had really been swinging a ton. And he walked twice yesterday. He'd only walked once in the rest of the entire season combined. So maybe he comes into the leadoff spot and he's willing to take a few more pitches, especially with the success that he had doing that yesterday. It is a bit of a hard-to-predict group in that way because there are guys like Vladdy, for instance, who in some cases is one of the best players in the entire league at working at bats. And at other times you're seeing kind of those first pitch ground outs that people find so frustrating from him. It looks like the sort of matchup where being a little bit more patient will be beneficial, but at the same time, something that this staff always talks about, the team talks about, is getting off the A swings. And when the opportunities are there, you have to seize them. that balance is kind of the science of hitting. And then every given start is going to be look a little

0: but different in terms of how they navigate it.
1: Forehead day for Vladdy yesterday. I mean, you know, we say this all the time, right? You don't want to be like, and he's back. This is when he's going to be back now. It's going to be like this the rest of the season, because I think I might have even fooled myself into thinking that when he hit that monster home run in Detroit, which was a pretty big moment for a team that really needed some offense and desperately needed it out of their star, who was really scuffling. And then, you know, he didn't really use that as the springboard that I think everyone had hoped for. So hopefully that is going to be the case to a certain extent moving forward. Again, there's no real way of saying, well, this is where the heart streak starts, right? You can kind of just hope, but I do hope that is the beginning of something for Vladimir Guerrero
0: Jr. I'll set the bar at multiple home runs. If he hits home runs in a game, then I'm willing to say, okay, we're on to something here. Anything else is just kind of part of the general trend, and we'll see what happens.
1: That is Nick Ashbourne. I'm Show Ali. We got to bounce. That does it for us on the Blue Jays pregame show. In a few minutes, we will join the rest of the network coast to coast. Spencer Miles will start for the Blue Jays, as we've discussed. Kyle Bradish for the Orioles on the other side. First pitch flies 12:15 p.m. Eastern, 9:15 a.m. Pacific. Eric Smith and Ben Nicholson-Smith have the call. We'll chat with you after the break. Enjoy the ballgame.
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7: After Toronto delivered a big late-inning comeback win on Friday night, well, Baltimore returned the favor on Saturday afternoon, scoring 5 runs in the bottom of the ninth and knocking off the Jays. It was a tough day for Jeff Hoffman and probably for many Blue Jays fans as Toronto had a 4-game winning streak snapped and the club dropped below 500 yet again. 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Welcome to Toronto Blue Jays Baseball. 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Spencer Miles, 2-0, getting the start today for Toronto. Fellow righty Kyle Bradish on the mound for Baltimore. It's the Jays and Orioles. Game 4 from Camden Yards. First pitch right around the corner. 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

0: on Main Street again to Taylor Ward. Ward batting 254 in 58 games. A couple of home runs on the season. Down in the count, 0-1. As he looks at ball one, a slider that was just outside. Valenzuela tried to frame it, but Todd Tishner behind the plate, not fooled by that one.
1: Well, it'll be interesting to see Spencer Miles attack this Orioles lineup here today.
0: Miles set, kicks and fires on the 1-1 pitch. And that catches the outer edge on a sinker. Pretty pitch right there, 1-2.
1: It really was, and especially important against a very patient hitter like Taylor Ward. But after seeing Trey Savage walk seven, certainly Miles wants to be over the plate much more.
0: The 1-2 pitch, and this one sent back toward Miles, passed him into the glove of Ernie Clement at second, on to Charles McAdoo at first, one away.
1: Yeah, interesting to see the versatility of Charles McAdoo in this one, as he played second base earlier in the series, now playing a little bit of first base with Vladdy DHing.
0: Second game of his Major League Baseball career, McAdoo with a home run in his third at-bat a couple of nights ago on a two-run shot that was part of the Blue Jay victory on Friday, as the first pitch to Gunnar Henderson is popped up by Henderson up and over the backstop, and Miles gets ahead 0-1. It is a more natural position for McAdoo, playing the corners more so than second base.
1: Yeah, but he's played some second in the course of his time at AAA Buffalo, but came up more so as a third baseman.
0: Yeah. 0-1 pitch to Henderson, and he slaps this one foul third base side as it ricochets off that side wall. And now he's down in the count 0-2. One down here, bottom of the first. No score in the ballgame. We just got underway about 7-8 minutes ago. And this one is chopped out towards short, but with the shift on, it's picked up by Okamoto, who whips it over to McAdoo to record the out. There are two away.
1: And that's a tough play because that ball was not hit very hard. Okamoto has to slide over towards shortstop and get rid of the ball very quickly because Gunnar Henderson has some pretty good speed going up that line.
0: We're in the Timbermart broadcast booth. Strong builds start in the dugout with the right game plan and the right materials. From framing lumber to finishing supplies, your local Timbermart helps you build with confidence from the ground up. 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Adley Rutschman now at the plate. Lefty batter looks at the first pitch from Miles for ball one, a sinker up and out of the zone. A 1-0 count. Rutschman with a 255 average, 7 home runs, 28 runs batted in. Two down here in the bottom of the first. The 1-0 inside with a fastball. It's 2-0.
1: We're seeing the fastball around 95, 96 miles an hour from Spencer Miles. That's a good sign.
0: Kicks and fires on the 2-0 pitch. Came back with a curveball. And a good eye from Rutschman lets it go down into the dirt, and he gets ahead 3-0.
1: Well, just yesterday, 11 walks by the Orioles. That's both a product of their patience and largely some inaccuracy by the Blue Jays pitching staff.
0: See if Miles can battle back in this at-bat right here. Throws in a strike, a sinker on the outer edge. Good for strike one. Count sitting at 3-1 now. Here in the bottom of the first inning. Miles fires down Main Street, and Rutschman gets on it. Sends it on a solid ride out towards center field, and back on the track to make the grab is Dalton Varsho. Off the bat, I think a lot of fans thought that was going, and Varsho tracked it down, kept it in the yard, and we head to the second with no score as you're listening to Blue Jays Baseball, brought to you by your local family-owned Crown Rust Control Center, streaming at sportsnet.ca and the Sportsnet Radio Network.
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4: 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Wait, did they submit their receipt? Whose card is this? Almost there. Okay, done.

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1: Live it up, eat all of God. Last time the Spurs and Knicks met in the NBA Finals, Ricky Martin had the number one song in the country. Yeah, I'm old. I remember it. Chris Mack alongside PJ Glasser here on Westwood One Sports. It is BetMGM Game Day. 1 hour from now, they're eliminated. So what's next for the Oklahoma City Thunder? Could it be an offseason of upheaval? Or do they stand pat for the most part and try to

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1: Number one on the rock charts the summer of 1999. Lit My Own Worst Enemy. Last time the Spurs and Knicks met in the NBA Finals. Our board op, Grant, doing a wonderful job of keeping my Gen X nostalgia entertained here today as we continue to talk about what that NBA Finals series is going to look like here on Westwood One Sports. 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
1: Josh Graham Show. In 300 markets across the United States and Canada, however, and wherever you're listening or watching, greatly appreciate that. Just staring at our card here. Basketball, hockey bets on it. Will Dalton and I, we're going to be at odds with each other in about 20 minutes. He's a North Carolina Tar Heel fan. I went to East Carolina. The Pirates are 3.5 run dogs against the Tar Heels. The over-under is 12.5, courtesy of our friends at DraftKings. And I just can't do it. I can't do it on either front. I'm not going to. I'm going to stay away. I don't love it. And if I don't love it, I'm not going to bet it.

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1: The U.S. Treasury quietly released its official financial report for 2025. It appears by its own numbers, the U.S. government seems insolvent. It's reported that the Treasury shows about $6 trillion in assets and over $47 trillion in liabilities. Add it all up, and it looks like the U.S. owes more than $130 trillion it doesn't have. 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